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The story of a woman who was offered the whole world, but refused it for love.

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0: There was a fog over London Airport when Margaret's plane made its approach. It was thick against the portholes like a grey blanket. It seemed to cut off the little community from everything in the world. Hostesses hurried backwards and forwards along the lighted corridor. The engine noise was no more than a whisper. The whole plane seemed to be hanging in the air, silent, helpless. Then the plane was suddenly still. "I'm here," Margaret told herself. "I'm here and he is over there, somewhere in that waiting crowd." Margaret hurried through the doors leading from the customs checking point into a seemingly endless covered thoroughfare of lights. People were all around her, but to Margaret they were only obstacles slowing her down. Someone stood across her path. Impatiently she said,
1: "Excuse me, I want to get past."
2: "Why should you?"
1: "Monday. Oh, darling, darling."
2: "Margaret."
1: "Hold me. Just hold me."
2: "Oh, I can't believe it, Margaret. You're here, really here in my arms."
1: "I love you."
2: "I suppose we better move. We're in people's way."
1: "We'll go somewhere where there's no one. Only you and me."

0: It's 8 o'clock.
1: Morning or night?
0: Morning. Don't pretend.
1: One thing about heavy London fog. It doesn't matter if it's night or morning.
0: Every morning in my apartment windows, the sun pours through.
1: So you want to go back so soon?
0: Would you mind?
1: Please yourself.
0: I'll trade the sunshine for you.
1: You're getting the best end of the deal.
0: I know. What sort of a deal are you getting?
1: To have you, I must put up with the fog. I hate fogs, but I love you. I'll take you in the fog.
0: Then you must love me.
1: Of course. Haven't I ever told you?
0: Not often enough. Oh, darling, tell me again about the children.
1: Last night I told you all about them, over and over again. Mm. Simone is you in every look and glance and movement.
0: Then it wouldn't be wise for me to see her.
1: No. No, the likeness is far too obvious. But there's one difference. She smokes.
0: Monde, you had no right to let her smoke.
1: Oh, don't be cross with me. You see, I've been disappointed in love.
0: You? Disappointed in love?
1: I'm in love with a beautiful woman who doesn't love me.
0: But I love you. Will I do instead?
1: If you're angling for me to say you're a beautiful woman, I shan't. But how much do you love me?
0: How much? This much.
1: I think you're telling the truth.
0: I always do. Oh, darling, when does the plane leave for Paris? When I asked you about it last night, you said there'd be another one.
1: That's because I hate you being practical.
0: But you haven't told me a thing. I know nothing.
1: An admission I've been waiting for you to make for years.
0: Oh, you insulting...
1: Please, please, not the clock. If people throw it, it stops. Have the manager's word for it. What are you looking at?
0: This room. I shall always love it. As disgustingly expensive as it must be.
1: Practical, practical. Always so practical. Do you know the first thing you said to me after you said you love me?
0: You tell me.
1: You said, I love you, Monde. Let me sew that button on your tunic. All in one breath.
0: Oh, you wretched man. I did not. Not all in one breath.
1: You did? You did?
0: And then you said, I hate that button. It stopped you saying I love you again.
1: And I threw it in the Seine.
0: You meant to throw it in the Seine, but your aim was shocking and it hit that Nazi military policeman.
1: I never could throw straight. I should have played your English game of cricket. What do you say, four?
0: Oh, silly, that's golf.
1: Golf or cricket, they're all the same, hitting a ball with a stick.
0: Look, if we don't get out of here to Paris, I'll hit you with a stick.
1: Hello?
2: Your car will be ready in an hour, sir, to take you to the airport.
1: Thank you. Would you send someone up for the luggage, then?
2: Yes, sir. Is there anything else?
1: That'll be all. Now, who's the practical one?
0: Monde. Why didn't you tell me?
1: Well, it wouldn't have been practical.
0: Oh, I wish this could go on and on. Oh, I love you so much. Chez Olivier. Hmm. This is new.
1: Oh, not really. Not many visitors to Paris know of it.
0: I love it. Particularly the smoked hams and the red peppers hanging from the ceiling.
1: Well, it's quaint, perhaps. I chose it because we can be alone. Not too many around us.
0: It doesn't appeal to you.
1: Well, I don't like the specialité, estube londe, but you may.
3: Monsieur, madame.
1: Specialité.
3: Ah, mais oui, estube londe. Pour madame.
1: Oui.
3: Vous, monsieur.
1: Ah, oui, estube londe.
3: Merci, monsieur.
0: Don't have it just to keep me company.
1: Well, I may like it now you're here to eat it with me.
0: Do you know, you're in one of your nothings as it should be moods.
1: Nothing is, except you.
0: Oh, darling, you mustn't be despondent.
1: I told you on the phone I wanted you here, for a good reason.
0: Isn't seeing each other good enough?
1: Of course, but there is a more practical reason.
0: You sound very serious.
1: Oh, I may have no cause to be, perhaps it's because I don't like the fellow.
0: Who, Monde?
1: Leo Stark, remember him?
0: Stark? Monde, I thought he was dead.
1: Unfortunately, he is not. He came to see me not long ago. You know how I've always loathed him.
0: Stark. We never knew whether he was a Nazi agent or not, did we?
1: I was almost certain.
0: Do you feel that he wants to harm you now?
1: Yes.
0: But what could he do? He knows about us.
1: I think he knows we were married.
0: How could he?
1: Well, perhaps by accident. Perhaps he always had a suspicion and has followed it up.
0: But why keep it to himself all this time?
1: I have a feeling he's been in jail, probably in America.
0: Oh, I see.
1: After he called on me, I decided I'd ask you to come to Paris. I want him to think there was never anything between us after the war.
0: Oh, but the very fact that I'm here. Oh, Monty, I don't think this was wise.
1: Now, wait, I'll explain. Tomorrow night there's to be a reunion of several of our detachment. Me, you, Poponi.
0: Poponi? Monty, I shall love to see Poponi again.
1: There'll be others, too. Ivanov, the Englishman, Peter Brown, Paulette Lesage.
0: What a wonderful surprise to see them all again.
1: I badly wanted Stark to be there. I persuaded Paulette to ask him.
4: Excuse me, monsieur.
1: I set him up.
4: See?
1: I don't know if he understands English, but I am taking no chances by talking in front of him.
0: Did Stark accept Paulette's invitation?
1: Oh, readily. She seemed to be very pleased.
0: Monty, do they all feel the same about him?
1: They do. They feel he's escaped justice.
0: Oh, I don't like the sound of that. Surely none of them would take revenge now.
1: I don't know, Margaret. But someone informed over a long period against us, and people were tortured, including me. Some died.
0: Yes. Poponi's brother was one.
1: Poponi says he knows something. He won't tell me what it is.
0: Monty, why did you want Stark to be there?
1: Well, so I could see you. And see you acting as though it were the most natural thing in the world for you to come to Paris for this reunion. It may kill his suspicions.
0: Monty?
1: What is it?
0: Isn't that man at the door Leo Stark?
1: Oh, he must have followed us. Recognize him, Margaret. Fall all over it.
0: But I couldn't.
1: Do as I say.
0: Oh, all right. Leo! Leo! Leo Stark!
5: Margaret! Margaret Foxley, it is good to see you.
1: Hello, Stark.
5: We meet again, Monday. Margaret, you look radiant.
0: I must be seeing all my old wartime companions. Won't you join us?
1: Margaret, I'm in a hurry.
0: But, Monday, surely you've time for an old acquaintance like Leo.
1: Very well. Do join us, Stark.
5: Since you're so insistent, Monday, I will.
0: Well, how have you been occupying yourself since the war, Leo?
5: Trying to make money.
0: You look as though you've succeeded.
5: Oh, I've done quite well. And you, what have you been doing?
0: Travelling the world.
5: Lucky woman.
1: Margaret tells me she's the head of a big fashion house in Australia.
5: Australia? Margaret, you in Australia? Are you running away from something?
0: Oh, careful. I'm an Australian now. Very sensitive about my new country.
5: Remember that Australian airman we helped escape? When was that? 1942?
1: We helped Leo? We?
5: Well, I supplied the car.
1: 10,000 francs for 2 hours.
0: Oh, heavens, let's forget the war. It's all over and done with.
5: As you say, Margaret, it's over and done with. But some people cling to their old hates.
1: People still cling to their old hate about Judas Iscariot. And that was 2,000 years ago.
5: It's rather insulting, Monday.
0: Please, please, don't quarrel. What's the good of us all assembling here for a reunion if we're going to quarrel?
5: I agree.
1: If you'll excuse me, I think I'll go.
0: Oh, Monday, please.
5: Let him go, Margaret. He's never liked my company.
1: I cling to my old hates. Goodbye, Margaret.
0: We'll see you at the reunion, Monday.
5: We?
0: Leo and I. I take it that you are going, Leo.
1: Are you going to the reunion, Stark?
5: Paulette Lesage invited me.
1: Old age must be making her desperate. She's still single. Goodbye, Margaret.
5: You know, I don't think old Monday likes me.
0: Well, then you eat his lunch by way of revenge.
5: It wasn't very pleasant of him to walk out on you.
0: Yes, particularly after inviting me here.
5: It's funny. I always had the idea that you two were terribly close.
0: We were. Once, in the desperate days.
5: But peace brought its awakening, huh?
0: That's one way of putting it.
5: Is he the reason you cleared out of France and went globe-trotting?
0: Oh, no. Whatever made you think that? I was the one who ended the affair.
5: Have you married since?
0: No.
5: Well, why not? An attractive woman like you must have a very good reason for staying single.
0: I like my freedom. We fought for it, didn't we?
5: Oh, some did. Others, who had a bit of common sense, made it pay dividends as well.
0: They were the bright ones.
5: Bright and right. Look at the world today. Is it any better than it was then?
0: Well, the Gestapo isn't breathing down my neck.
5: Gestapo? Well, they weren't so bad, if you knew how to handle them.
0: As you say, Leo, if you knew how to handle them.
5: It's queer about you and Monday. You know, I could have sworn you two were husband and wife at one stage.

When Stark remarked on the Gestapo, there flashed across Margaret's mind a sharp, almost painful mental picture of the victims. And her hatred for Stark was so intense that she almost missed the significance of his reference to her marriage. But when its meaning became clear, she realized that Mondo and the others were right. Stark had been the informer. The informer who had sent people to torture and death.

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That was Racy, Lay Your Love on Me. Now it's time for my triple golden play, and today I am featuring an American rock band formed in 1967, Chicago. They were initially called The Big Thing and then changed to the Chicago Transit Authority and finally settled on the name Chicago in 1969. They've also had quite a few changes to their lineup over the years, but in any case, they have produced a number of hits, received heaps of awards. So today, let's go with three of their most popular songs, If You Leave Me Now, and then one from their earlier days, 25 or 6 to 4, then Hard to Say I'm Sorry.

0: It's time to spruce up the floors in the house.
1: They are looking a little old. Your carpet, tiles, Mandy. If it can be laid on your floor, Watts Brothers Carpet One will have seen it, sold it and installed it.
0: Really?
1: Focus, Mandy. There's also window coverings.
0: Curtains?
1: Mandy, the neighbours. They also do carpet, vinyl and tiles, both ceramic and vinyl. 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It's a big showroom, or they can come to you.
0: Really?
1: Watts Brothers Carpet One on Elphinstone Street.

0: Here's former Brisbane Lions great, Justin Lepich, for RAD.
1: There are many things in life we can't control. One thing we can control is the decision not to drink and drive. So if you're going to hang out with your mates and have a few drinks while watching the footy this weekend, have your own pre-game plan. Arrange a designated driver who won't drink, pool your money to share a taxi or grab public transport. By planning ahead, you'll make a safer weekend for all of us.
0: RAD, recording artists, actors and athletes against dumb driving.

I know you're leaving. It's too long

That was Walker Brothers, No Regrets, and Electric Light Orchestra, Living Thing. Well, that just about brings us to the end of the program. I'm Nicole, and you are listening to Morning Melodies here at your community radio station, 4YOU. I hope you've had some fun over the last couple of hours, listening to all of your favorite music, enjoying our triple golden play, and hopefully you've heard some songs that you haven't heard in a while as well. There's a couple more tracks I'd like to leave you with before we head up to the 11 o'clock news and sport update. Supertramp, The Logical Song, then Pentatonix, Dance of the Sugar Plum Fairy.

Well, good morning and welcome to another program of Bluegrass. I'm Diana Hamilton and I'm going to be taking you right up to midday with some beautiful bluegrass tunes. But of course, as usual, our own local legend, Ned Dodd, on his beautiful mandolin playing Dominique.

0: Hi, this is James Rain for RAD. As a parent, you want to know that you can trust your teenager not to drink and drive, yet they could find themselves in the awkward position of getting into a car with another driver who's been drinking. That's when they need to know that they can trust you not to grumble when they ask you for money for a taxi or to come and pick them up, no matter what the time or the place.
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A very special outing is at 310 Social Hub. Yes, you can come along, join all of the folk at the social dance at 310 Social Hub. Now, there's old time and new vogue every Tuesday morning, 9 a.m. through till midday, and then on Friday evenings, 7 p.m. until 11 p.m., and supper is provided. There is group and private lessons also available for those folk who feel they might like to brush up on some of the beautiful dances. Now, that can be arranged by calling Jenny or Peter, and a number for that is at the end of this promotion. Now, there is a small charge applicable on all occasions, and of course that does assist with payment of hall and band fees. So for fun, friendship, and a great opportunity to be able to dance and enjoy the music, go along to the 310 Social Hub. Remember, the days are Tuesday morning 9 a.m. till noon, and Friday evenings 7 p.m. till 11 p.m. And of course on those occasions supper is provided. And as I said, if you want to brush up on any of the dances, there is group or private lessons also available. The phone Jenny on 044 721 1951, or Peter on 0488 392 290. I'll repeat that for you. Jenny on 044 721 951, or Peter on 0488 392 290. An absolutely beautiful opportunity for you to go along and enjoy the great music and dance your heart away.

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Entitled Freedom Road, it was recently released with a live performance, which was the only album launch performance at the Boney Mountain Festival in Queensland. Now, there are 16 tracks on the album, and due to time, we won't be talking much between the tracks. It's a music one-hour special on this edition of Spotlight. We'll start off with the title track, Freedom Road, followed up with Riding with the Wind and Unknown Soldier.

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I'm Kevin Walsh, and we're spotlighting Freedom Road, Norma O'Hara Murphy's brand new album. Another triple play, Depot Hill, Travelin' Man, a live track, and Drum and the Bell.

towards the end of the program, I'll advise you where you can get hold of not only physical copies of this album, but also the download process. Now, another triple play from Freedom Road, Norma O'Hara Murphy's album. Her tribute to the late Chad Morgan. And this was written and presented to Chad while he was still alive and he loved it. It's simply entitled The Sheik. We'll follow it up with This Old Town and Hey Ned.

right around Australia. You're listening to Spotlight. I'm Kevin Walsh. 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

Well, folks, that's it for Spotlight this week. It's been a busy musical journey with Norma O'Hara Murphy and Freedom Road. Until I catch you again sometime real soon, somewhere around Australia, you take care, please, and bye for now.

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Everyone loves a good time, good friends, some music and maybe a few drinks. 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
1: They are looking a little old. 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
0: Really?
1: Focus, Mandy. 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
0: Curtains?
1: Mandy, the neighbours. They also do carpet, vinyl and tiles, both ceramic and vinyl. Timber? 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
0: Really?
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1: Hello and welcome to Real World Gardener. I'm Marianne at the microphone. Thank you for joining me. Great to have your company. What's on the show today? Well, I'm talking with the General Manager of Cut Above Tools about what are loppers in the tool time segment. Then we're solving fungal problems in Vegetable Heroes and garden jobs for the weekend with Steve McLean.
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1: Some tools have names which don't necessarily indicate what they're actually used for. Yes, confusing. So unless you're familiar with the terms that seem interchangeable for certain tools, you might end up using the wrong tool for the wrong job. Let's find out more. It's time for the Tool Time segment on Real World Gardener in the studio. I've got Tony Madsen, who's the General Manager of Cut Above Tools. How are you today, Tony?
2: I'm good. Thank you, Marianne.
1: Okay, great. We're going to talk about the right tool for cutting branches. So let's say the word loppers. What are loppers?
2: Right, good question in that I often talk to people and say, do you need a pair of loppers? And they haven't got a clue what I mean, so I have to say branch cutters. Sometimes people will pick up some hedge shears because they've got the long blades. They think, oh, they can cut some big things with them, but it's the other way around. So a lopper is a branch cutter. It's certainly designed for cutting the thicker branches that are too big, essentially, for your hand secateurs to cut. So anything, you know, over about 25 millimetres, you're now starting to get into a lopper. So they're generally 45 centimetres to about 75 centimetres in length. Your listeners can't see this one, but this is a very lightweight one. It's only 45 centimetres in length.
1: Weighs nothing.
2: 450 grams, so less than half a kilo. Mm. But that's the smaller type lopper. And then you can go to great big things that are two kilos in weight, but they've got extendable handles. Normally a lopper, two handles, that gives you the extra leverage, and then you can obviously extend at the same time. But my theory is the extension is there to get you extra reach, not to give you extra leverage. So the extra handles compared to a secateurs give you the extra cutting power, but the longer you extend it, the more flex in the handles are. So it's really there to help you get to a branch. Or what I do, like, I've got one that instead of bending over to cut the branches, I can cut a bigger branch and I have it on the ground and I can still stand up and cut with the handles extended. I can cut without having to bend my back into it. So there's a couple of different cuts. Yeah.
1: I was going to say, I have loppers, but they are bypass loppers. I don't know why I would want to use anvil loppers.
2: Right. So the anvil loppers will give you a cut through the tougher material. So
1: especially dead material, I suppose.
2: Yes. So if you've cut something, say, 1 week and it didn't fit all into your green bin, and you know, a week later or 2 weeks later you're cutting it up, that timber's hardened off and therefore the anvil will cut through easier. The bypass lopper obviously cuts closer to the main stem. So if you're cutting directly off the tree, you can get closer to that main stem. But having said that, I'm happy to use either. And I think some people, we've got a small anvil lopper in our range, and it's about a kilo in weight, and it has got such a remarkable cut on it that people say, how does it do that? And some of it is because of it's an anvil blade cutting through, and it just it's like a knife on a chopping board.
1: Yeah.
2: So it's sharp both sides. So that's the difference between the bypass, nice clean cuts close to the stem. The anvil ones for heavier, harder timbers.
1: And of course, I do have gear action, but for the life of me, I don't know how to use it properly. I've never
2: Righto. So there's a couple of different ones there. So you've got gear action versus ratchet loppers. So a gear action normally is like a gear. You've got a wheel or a little cog, and as you open and close, that cog engages and therefore will save about 10 to 15% of your energy. You don't have to do anything with the gear action. You just open and close, but that mechanism will make it a little bit easier for you. The ratchet ones are the ones where you have to use a little bit of technique. So you squeeze your handles together and then you actually release your handles. And I tend to release only one handle, my dominant handle, my right hand. And at the end of the blade, there's a little notch system. So what you're doing is actually putting it into the next notch and creating a bit more leverage. So you squeeze again and then release, and it works itself up the branch. So if you've just got something, say, thumb thick, you're going to cut through in one or two cuts. But if you've got something like 40 or 50 millimetres, it's going to take you three cuts to get through. But what it's done is divided all that effort from one cut into three cuts, and you reduce a hell of a lot of effort. A little bit more time consuming, but when you get the action right, you get through very, very quickly. So I've got a good pair of ratchet loppers at home, and I use them extensively.
1: Right. So that's gear action, ratchet loppers. So I'm all right with the gear action. In that case, I didn't have to do it.
2: No, indeed not.
1: Okay.
2: But it does look like you need to do something, but yeah. I think people just get a little bit confused. Yeah. So, yeah,
1: yes,
2: gear versus ratchet.
1: Yes, yes. So how do you know which one for you, though? I mean, obviously, if you went to a store, you'd want to make sure that you're not going to get too tired hanging on to it.
2: Yeah. So I think the first thing to do is, it's probably a couple of first things. One is how big you're going to cut, and then don't overestimate how big you can cut, because, you know, if you've got a branch that's 40 millimetres thick, you've still got to have the muscle power to get through. Mm. So one is what you're going to cut through, and then obviously a bigger lop is going to cut through bigger timbers, but can you hold that? Because that, you know, they go from a good lopper would go from probably a decent size lopper from 1.4 to about 2 kilos. Mm. Now, if you're cutting branches up at shoulder level, then you're holding that 1.5 to 2 kilos in your hand, and you've got to be able to say, can I handle this, or am I just going to get too tired too quickly and it's not worth me buying that tool?
1: Yeah, it may not sound like much, like 1.5, 2 kilos, but then, yes, but then you've got to exert pressure to cut the branch as well.
2: Yeah. So something now that's out, has been out for a few years now, the little pruning saws. So a battery-operated pruning saw. And they will make life a lot easier.
1: Like cutting through butter. I bought one from you, Tony.
2: Right.
1: Like cutting makes.
2: Yes. So it they are good. They are like mini chainsaws, and I've got one myself. But I've got a chainsaw, 12-inch blade, and then my wife said this is too heavy, and so we bought the pruning saw too, and it's nice and light. It's about 2 kilos, but why don't we do a separate segment on pruning saws one
1: day? There's lots of questions on that one. But it's something to look out for. So, well, there we are. That's loppers, the long and short of it, if you like. Thanks for coming in, Tony.
2: No worries. Always a pleasure.
0: Real World Gardener, investigating new ways to garden with Marianne Cannon.
1: That was Tony Matson, General Manager of Cut Above Tools. As Tony says, loppers are basically branch cutters, but hedge shears with their long blades are not. Of course, there's a limit to what size branch they cut before you have to resort to a power pruner or hand pruner. If you have any feedback, write in to realworldgardener@gmail.com or to 2RRR PO Box 644 Gladesville, New South Wales 1675. Still to come, solving fungal problems in Vegetable Heroes, plus garden jobs for the weekend.
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1: It's time for Garden Jobs for the Weekend with Steve McLean.
4: Yeah, so there's quite a few jobs that you could be doing this weekend in your garden, starting with autumn is one of the best times of year to consider adding some new plants. So why not consider filling in some gaps with something new? Also, keep up the lawn mowing and especially the trimming of lawn edges so that runners don't take hold in your garden beds. If you still have a tomato patch growing which has become unruly, spend some time tidying by removing all of their lower foliage, straightening up the vines so that they fit within supports, or tying them up to the stakes. Having good airflow around your vegetables is always best to ward off fungal diseases. Keep deadheading rose bushes to encourage more blooms. And lastly, salvias could do with a light cutback once the flowers have started to die off. So prune to just above a node to encourage branching.
0: Throw in a seed and watch your garden grow on Real World Gardener with Marianne Cannon.

0: It's time for Vegetable Heroes, and now we're solving fungal problems in the veggie patch. Because, yes, at this time of year, this is what's happening. I happened to be staying with my sister in Adelaide recently, and she pointed out something she thought I'd never seen before. It was those yellow ladybirds that were eating the fungus off the leaves of the beans. Yes, ladybirds on powdery mildew. Now, this is a fungus-eating ladybird, and they're just a bright yellow with bold black spots on them as well. In fact, both adults and larvae feed on mildew fungus, which is really a common problem in East Coast gardens, but becoming more of a problem further south as well because of increased humidity. Powdery mildew isn't the only problem that increased humidity brings. So you're looking at your spinach and you see holes in the leaves, but they're all uniform and perfectly formed. What insect does that? Or are the stems of your silver beet an ugly blackish brown stain down the middle of them? Perhaps the leaves have got that rusty look and definitely look like someone had a go with a blowtorch. Wait, has your cucumber leaves gone all white and crispy, then start turning brown and collapse in a heap in the veggie bed? You probably have read or heard the advice that the most important things you can do to prevent fungal problem is to avoid overwatering overhead and excessive fertilizer, plus keep your garden free of vegetable debris or leaf debris. Okay, what about some of us who had a bit of rain or really high humidity? Now, you might have heard that you need to mulch well and avoid overwatering the leaves or splashing soil-borne particles on the leaves. One thing's for sure, you can't water or fertilize away the problem. Anyway, what is this fungus? It's a structure which produces spores. Disease-causing fungi penetrate the plant for food during their growth stage, then produce spores which can in turn produce new fungus. And this fungus feeds off your plants because not containing chlorophyll, it can't make its own food. Did you know there are two main types of spores? There's the short-lived spores which quickly produce new fungus to grow and spread through plants while there is plenty of food. These spores allow a fungal disease to spread very quickly during the growing season. Then there's the long-lived spores which are very hardy and allow a disease to carry over during periods of stress, for example, when there's no food. So what does the fungus love? Well, let's start with powdery mildew. There's a lot of it around in spring and autumn when days are warm and nights are cool. It's a white or greyish, powdery, mouldery growth that you see on the leaves and new shoots. The leaves will look deformed and will always start to collapse, particularly on the cucurbit family, like zucchinis, cucumbers, and so on. The leaves are never going to return to a normal appearance, so getting rid of them will help stop the spread of the spores. Yes, that includes the ones that have fallen into a crumble mess in the veggie bed. The next fungal problem is fungal leaf spot. Now, having said that, I've had several good months of harvesting spinach and silver beet, so I can't complain. Now, there are many types of leaf spot diseases that can affect beetroot, broad beans, calories, carrots, celery, peas, potatoes, and so on. Sometimes the leaf spots can only cause slight damage, but other times they practically destroy the leaves of the plant in question. Now, how do you fix it? Well, basically, if you already got it, you can't, because as I mentioned, the leaves won't return to normal, but you can stop the spread to other new leaves and other plants in the garden. All of these symptoms signal fungal problems, and a lot of which can be fixed with physical things like improving air circulation around the plants. You can also dig the problem leaves into the soils, since the spores of the fungus won't develop on buried leaves. In all cases, fungal problems can be treated organically. You can spray with a good compost tea or seaweed extract. Or secondly, try spraying with potassium bicarbonate of soda, and that will also kill the powdery mildew. And of course, you know, this product is available from your garden centre or nursery. And that was your Vegetable Hero segment for today.
1: Smell the flowers. Walk through the fields on Real World Gardener, the gardening program with all your gardening needs.
0: It's time for the Garden Jobs for the Weekend Longer Chat. On the line, I've got Steve McLean, who's a biology educator. How are you today, Steve?
2: Yeah, hi, Marianne. I'm really good, thank you. How are you?
0: Not too bad. And today we're getting on with the listener question, which is a Rosemary, I believe, from Melbourne. She's writing, she's got flowerless cosmos. She goes, dear real world gardener, last year I sowed cosmos seeds and I had the most amazing display of flowers. They self-seeded all over the garden, but this year they've grown leaves very vigorously and now I have a jungle of flowerless cosmos plants. Why didn't they flower? Thanks for your thought.
2: Yeah, you know, the thing with self-sowing plants or self-seeded plants is that you never really control where they are seeding. And if your plants have self-seeded, then it's possible they're growing where they don't receive a minimum of 6 hours of sunlight to start with.
0: Yeah, cosmos need at least 6 hours of direct sun to bloom well. Anything less encourages tall, leggy growth with few or no flowers.
2: You know, and another possibility is that cosmos actually prefer hot, dry conditions. Too much water leads to vigorous leaf growth at the expense of flowers. And of course, with the weather we've been having over the past weeks and months, it just might be that water has been the issue.
0: Yeah, the other possibility is too much nitrogen in the soil. So if you've got too much compost, manure or fertilizer high in nitrogen, the cosmos respond by producing heaps of foliage but no flowers.
2: Yeah, and then there's seasonal timing, cooler or inconsistent weather, common in Melbourne summers, can delay flowering and cosmos bloom faster in consistently warm, dry conditions.
0: What you can do to remedy this is to cut back the cosmos by half. Sounds drastic, but this will encourage branching and new flowering stems. And if you think there's too much nitrogen, you just add a side dressing of potash.
2: And remember, only water when the soil is dry.
0: And once the conditions improve, they'll begin flowering within 2 to 4 weeks because they're fast responders once stress factors are removed. Anyway, let's get on with the hort term, which is cross-pollination.
2: Today we're talking about cross-pollination, something that's happening in your garden all the time, often without you even noticing. So what exactly is cross-pollination?
0: Yeah, put simply, it's cross-pollination happens when pollen from the flower of one plant is transferred to the flower of another plant of the same species.
2: And this pollen transfer is usually carried out by pollinators like bees, butterflies, birds, and even the wind. And instead of a plant fertilizing itself, it receives pollen from a different plant. That mixing of genetic material is what makes cross-pollination so interesting.
0: Now, why is cross-pollination a good thing? In many cases, it can actually lead to stronger, healthier plants. When plants mix their genetics, it increases diversity, which can mean better disease resistance, improved vigour, and sometimes bigger or better fruit. It's essentially nature's way of improving the gene pool.
2: For gardeners growing fruit and vegetables, cross-pollination is often essential for good harvests. Some plants simply won't produce fruit unless pollen comes from another plant.
0: A great example is apples. Most apple varieties need pollen from a different apple variety nearby in order to set fruit. Without that cross-pollination, you might get plenty of flowers, but very few apples.
2: And another example is zucchini and pumpkins. These plants rely heavily on bees moving pollen between flowers. And if pollinators are scarce, you'll sometimes see small fruit form and then shrivel up because the flowers weren't properly pollinated.
0: But cross-pollination isn't always ideal. For gardeners who like to save seeds, cross-pollination can cause problems. Different varieties of the same plant cross with each other. The seeds you collect might grow into different plants that are quite different from the original. And I've heard of this happening quite a bit with some seed companies having problems.
2: Yeah, look, a classic case is sweet corn. If different varieties grow close together, they can cross-pollinate and affect the flavour or texture of the kernels the following season. And similarly, pumpkins and squash varieties can cross, producing some very unusual offspring if you plant the saved seeds.
0: Right, so the key takeaway is this. Cross-pollination is a natural, usually beneficial process that helps plants reproduce and stay genetically diverse.
2: Yeah, it's a fantastic thing for fruit production and healthy ecosystems.
0: And now to the plant profile. And I'm amazed and surprised to hear that, Steve, you're growing this tree, floss silk tree, or Ceiba speciosa.
2: Yeah, we've actually got one growing in a area within our garden that's very rainforest-like, actually. So it's grown very tall as it is seeking out the sun, and it does have a fair bit of competition with the other plants in the area. So it's probably not the best example, but it still is a really interesting tree to see.
0: Originally, this tree comes from South America, but it's adapted beautifully to warm climates, which is why it's become a striking feature in parts of Queensland and northern New South Wales. And believe it or not, I have actually heard of this growing in Canberra.
2: Well, it's pretty incredible given the winters that they experience in Canberra. But you know, what makes the floss silk tree so memorable is its trunk. It's often swollen or bottle-shaped and covered in large conical thorns. And the young trees can even have a green trunk that can photosynthesize when the tree drops its leaves, which is in itself quite unusual in the plant world.
0: Well, those thorns sound a bit amazing. But the real show begins when it flowers in late summer to autumn in many parts of eastern Australia. So the tree produces large. Now, I've seen pictures of the flowers. This is bigger than a man's hand. Orchid-like pink flowers with creamy centres.
2: Yeah, those flowers, they're pretty incredible. And they're bold, beautiful, and can almost look tropical, sitting proudly above the foliage or sometimes appearing when the tree is partly bare. But the thing that is really incredible with the floss tree is after flowering, woody pods form. And once these have matured, they actually split open and they reveal a mass of silky white fibers surrounding the seeds. I remember the very first time ours actually released and produced these white fibers, my initial reaction was I didn't realize where this had all come from. And it was really quite an astounding thing to see, because that floss material is actually used, or was, I should say, used historically in order to be used for stuffing things like pillows and mattresses and life jackets, all before synthetic fibers became common.
0: Wow. From a gardening perspective, though, this is a tree best suited for larger spaces because it can grow anywhere from 10 to 20 metres tall with a broad spreading canopy. So it really works best as a specimen tree in parks or large gardens, or in your case, in the rainforest area of your garden.
2: Yeah. Look, and one of its advantages in our climate is that it's quite drought tolerant. Even though I have it growing in an area where moisture is not a problem, but they are quite drought tolerant. And once established, that swollen trunk actually helps to store water. And that, of course, allows the tree to cope with dry periods, something that makes it well-suited to many Australian conditions.
0: So if you're travelling around in eastern Australia and you spot a tree with a spiky green trunk and spectacular pink flowers, chances are you found the floss silk tree. Well, there we have it. That's our garden jobs for the weekend. Once again, it's been fantastic chatting with you, Steve. Really enjoyed it.
2: Yeah, really enjoyed that also. Thanks, Marianne.
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0: Thank you for listening. I hope we've inspired you to use the right tool for the right job and treat those fungal problems in the garden. Tune in next week at 4 p.m. Friday and the repeat at 9 a.m. Wednesdays, because next week I'll be talking with herb expert Ian Hempel about the difference between marjoram and oregano. You can hear the whole show again on Mixcloud. Just look for 2RRR programs or follow Real World Gardener on Facebook for the link. If you have a question on wildlife, plants or garden design, we at the team would love to hear from you either via email realworldgardener@gmail.com, or you can write in to 2RRR PO Box 644, Gladesville, New South Wales 1675. Until next week, I'll leave you with a track by George Benson. Never give up on a good thing. But for me, have a great gardening week. Bye for now.

0: That's the sound of a live fire exercise taking place near Townsville in Queensland, Australia. The operation is part of a wider training program involving the Australian, American and Japanese armed forces, which, according to US Pacific Command, is set to strengthen defense cooperation across the Indo-Pacific region. It's a good example of how Australia's bond with one superpower, the US, ensures security. Meanwhile, its connection with another seems to do anything but.
1: In recent years, China and Australia have clashed.
2: We will cooperate with China where we can, disagree where we may.
0: And Japanese armed forces, which, according to US Pacific Command, is set to strengthen defence cooperation across the Indo-Pacific region. It's a good example of how Australia's bond with one superpower, the US, ensures security. Meanwhile, its connection with another seems to do anything but.

0: linked to Chinese interests, to claims of covert operations by the People's Liberation Army, and more recently, live fire exercises by the Chinese Navy close to Australian waters.
1: Chinese warships in Australia's EEZ. Is that a serious thing?
2: When there are live firing exercises taking place in areas where there's...
0: 11 years after signing a free trade deal with China that was set to usher in a new era of mutual harmony and trust, there's clearly much more volatility and wariness between the two nations than there was before.
3: If China wanted us, they would have taken us 5 years ago. They are a superpower now.
4: Why can't we just show our aggression and show our weapons, show our muscles?
5: It does seem that China would like to have more control over us as a nation than it does.
0: This is Stories from the New Silk Road, The Frenemy. I'm the BBC's Australia correspondent, Katie Watson.
6: There's constant discussion here in Australia about the role of China.
0: And together with producer Pete Shevlin...
7: There's a new type of warfare out there. Did you train like that as well?
0: We're exploring Australia's complicated relationship with China, the destination for around a third of all its exports. More than a decade ago, a beautiful friendship with China began to blossom. Australia opened up its economy and encouraged business and trade, with Mandarin being taught in public schools and President Xi Jinping invited to address Parliament.
8: In 1972, China and Australia entered into diplomatic ties, which opened a new chapter of friendship and cooperation in the relations between our two countries.
0: But then, that upward trajectory took a downward spiral. In 2021, Australia became the first nation to perform a U-turn on China's Belt and Road Initiative, its massive global infrastructure plan, when they cancelled the State of Victoria's agreement with the Chinese government.
9: The determination that we have formed is that they are not consistent with Australia's approach to foreign policy and under the legislation will be terminated.
0: Today, with US backing, Australia is expanding its military bases and buying nuclear submarines, deepening its military integration with the United States and strengthening its role in the Indo-Pacific. But does this make Australia safer, or does it risk drawing the country deeper into future conflicts? Former Defence Secretary Peter Dutton, speaking in 2022.
10: We know that our nation is facing the most complex and potentially catastrophic regional security environment since the Second World War. The threat now posed by the Chinese government aggression is very real, and Mr. Speaker, it's growing.
0: So how did a multi-billion dollar friendship morph into military rivalry? And with US international relations experiencing a shift with Donald Trump in the White House, is Australia left out on a limb? Should Australia's attention shift to China once again? Is China a friend, an enemy? Or as former Prime Minister Malcolm Turnbull famously put it, are they really the frenemy? As part of his role as a research fellow at the Lowy Institute, a Sydney-based think tank...
11: Hey, how are you doing? I'm Charlie.
12: Hey, Katie, nice to meet
11: Pleasure
12: you.
11: Pleasure to meet you, Katie.
0: Charles Lyons-Jones examines what Australians think about other countries in the world.
6: How do you see that evolving relationship between Australia and China?
13: I might go back to the results of the Lowy Institute poll, as they're quite striking. When Australians look at the United States and China, they're not sure who to trust. Only 31% of Australians trust the United States to act responsibly in the world, and a mere 28% of Australians trust China to do the same. Those are striking findings when you consider the level of trust that the Australian government has with the United States. When I was an Australian diplomat, one of the first ports of call I would make when sharing cables or coordinating on any common policy challenges was the United States government. While Australia has a strong trading relationship with China, we are unequivocally an ally of the United States.
0: In 2018, the Australian state of Victoria signed up to the Belt and Road Initiative, China's ambitious global infrastructure and development strategy, which in Victoria's case would have seen trade, infrastructure and financial cooperation, although the details were pretty thin at the time they signed the deal. But then in April 2021, the Australian federal government used new veto powers to pull Victoria out of that deal, cancelling all agreements.

0: agreement signed with China because it said it was inconsistent with Australia's foreign policy. Back to our conversation with Charles at the Lowy Institute.
1: Australians, on the whole, are more supportive of our trading relationship with China than they are to Chinese investment. Trade is, by its nature, defined by a relationship between buyer and seller. Investment requires a great deal more confidence. The United States remains a larger investor in Australia than China does. There are a number of European countries which are larger investors in Australia than China, and that is because our jurisdictions are much more similar and there is a greater level of trust between our governments. Australians support the trading relationship with China. They're a little less open to investment from China.
0: The growing bond between Australia and the United States can perhaps be felt most notably through their expanding military partnership. Back in 2012, just 200 US Marines were deployed to Australia as part of the Marine Rotational Force Darwin, or MRFD. Today, that figure has risen to around 2,500. To see Australia's military build-up up close, we travelled north to Townsville in tropical Queensland. It's a strategic outpost facing the Pacific. Just beyond the city, the silence of the bush was shattered by artillery fire. American and Australian troops training side by side, firing live rounds as part of a major joint exercise known as Southern Jackaroo. It's a glimpse of how closely the two militaries are now preparing for an uncertain future. So what does this increasing military presence tell us about the relationship between both countries? U.S. Marine Captain Kevin Hicks.
2: We do like to call ourselves America's 911 response force. When it comes to the amount of Marines within the Indo-Pacific, can't get into all those details, but we do stand prepared to respond to any crisis out here.
3: So China is obviously the biggest trading partner for Australia. It's probably the most important partner economically, but Australia's always looked to the U.S. for security.
2: We focus in our lane, which is the military lane, and we're on our 15th rotation of MRFD, Marine Rotational Force Darwin. And this is one of the many exercises that we have going on in Australia. We're constantly coming out here on behalf and the invitation of the Australian government. And whenever MRFD does come out here, we just focus on how do we improve our interoperability alongside our ADF partners. A small part of that is the communication. We have to constantly retrain that as new Marines and sailors are coming through to make sure it never gets lost in translation.
0: While standing next to a self-propelled artillery system, which to me looks just like a tank, we spoke to Australian Brigadier Ben McLennan.
3: So you're not currently fighting a war. What war are you preparing for?
4: We're rehearsing for a war, and the worst type of war. You know, a World War II-like war, a World War I-type war, a total war. Of course, we prepare for all sorts of other potential contingencies that our nation might require of us. But ultimately, a nation like Australia maintains its military to fight wars or to be prepared to fight them. Thankfully and hopefully, we will never have to fight one. But in the meantime, we need to be prepared to do so.
3: But the fact that this is, as you said, you know, the first ever, it's a big piece of kit, dangerous piece of kit. Is there a sense that that threat is more urgent than ever?
4: I think we live in a volatile world, and perhaps a world that is more volatile than it has been since the end of World War II.
3: There's constant discussion here in Australia about the role of China. So it's a really important trading partner. There's a huge influence, but there's also the military threat that's hovering, concerns when China does something that makes Australia nervous. How do you see that, obviously, as a military man, the relationship that Australia now enjoys with China?
4: As a military person, my role is to, you know, command this brigade while I'm in this appointment to be ready to do what our nation requires of us, irrespective of the context or the actors involved. And we are recapitalising our army with platforms like you have behind you, the most sophisticated artillery system in the world, but also coming into this brigade, the most sophisticated armoured breaching vehicles, tanks, the Apaches that have just come in to the airport. It's important for me to make sure that we are very, very focused on achieving our mission of preparing in every respect for war. Ideally, to avoid it, but if it is required, to be able to fight and win it.
3: As you can hear, the war scenario is well underway. You can hear snipers, there's artillery, there's a huge valley in front of me, absolutely stunning, and it's now just filled with grey smoke. Soft, you can see tanks, there are tanks down there. To the bottom of the valley, you can see flashes of light just before they launch the artillery. Now the whole valley, you can hear the echoes across this massive space here in remote North Queensland. So nobody here will identify a war that they're particularly focused on, but it's pretty easy to guess who a potential enemy may be. Australia is in the Pacific region. The growing influence of China has put Australia in the middle of this geopolitical contest. For decades, the US has offered security to Australia, and this concern about a future military threat from China has brought that cooperation together. Over the next few days, we'll have Australian troops, US troops, Japanese troops all working together in this exact war scenario, trying to understand how each of those foreign troops operate, the differences, the commonalities, because the idea is that if the region allies can work together, they're much stronger in the event of any future threat.
5: There are many people working in the office today.
3: Dr. Marina Yue-Jiang is an associate professor at the University of Technology, Sydney. We met her on campus to get her perspective on the increasingly complex relationship between China and Australia and on the forces shaping it.
6: This balance of kind of military alignment with the US and economic alignment with China, do you think that's going to continue? And do you think there will be this kind of debate about which side, where the allegiances lie?
7: I think that's ongoing balance Australia has to work on. It's getting harder and harder to maintain, but Australia has to do it. And we know in a democratic country, you have to look after the majority's interests. The US is really doing something dramatic, which it has been doing for some time. And more people in Australia, and I think globally, they have realized this. Is this the big brother we can all trust?
6: This last year, so 2025, it started, there was a tense moment with Chinese naval fleet conducting those live fire drills in the Tasman Sea. And then you also had this kind of debate about Australia's security. Do you think there will ever be a time that Australia can trust Beijing's military, given the size of it?
7: Nobody can say for certain for anything at this type of geopolitical situation. And Beijing, again, I guess even as an authoritarian regime, policymakers, they have to look after their people. They have to take into consideration public reactions. I mean, last year actually was quite a typical example, because I read Chinese, obviously I'm getting on Chinese online, social media, and some of them is sort of public vent. You put a lot of your anger, especially when China is dealing with sanctions, accusations globally. It's quite often the public has this kind of mentality that, why can't we just show our aggression and show our weapons, show our muscles? And is that really the political or military intention? I don't think so. Last year, when the Chinese big ship came into our sea, our waters, it was very much like, you know, we just show you we have this. Whether we will use it is a different matter. but we show our muscles. I would say that's almost like, you know, the bottom-up public demand for China being, you know, we have to show our muscles.
0: You're listening to Stories from the New Silk Road, The Frenemy, from the BBC World Service, with me, Katie Watson, and producer Pete Shevlin. In this latest episode of a continuing series, we're exploring Australia's complicated relationship with their number one trading partner, China.
8: This battery is, they call it a blade battery.
0: And
8: it
0: does. Ron Barker proudly shows us his Chinese-made pickup truck, or ute, as they're called here.
9: Two screens, yes.
0: Ron is a local businessman and entrepreneur from Townsville who's been working with Chinese companies for decades.
3: How do you see the relationship with China and Australia? How has it evolved in that time?
8: Well, I've spent a lot of time in China because of the business in the Middle East, and also my company here in Townsville. We used to buy a lot of product from China, from the old company. Probably 15 years ago, I bought a batch of golf carts from America to sell them at a golf estate I was living at. And then I bought this bridal wedding car, like a convertible, from China. The welding on the axle snapped in no time. I'd had it for about a week. I've got to tell you right now that in that 15 years, the production coming from China is just like Japan was 25 years ago. Superb. Because of these cars, everything is well finished. Everything's well made.
3: But there is that unease politically, militarily. We're in Townsville where there's bases, there's US troops who come through to do, you know, training exercises. How do you see that dynamic?
8: My take is that we'd probably be better off if China come and took us over. We are the most unstable bloody country for all this stuff that's going on with this woke society we have. That doesn't happen in China. Nothing like that happens in China. You know exactly what's happening tomorrow in China. Today, you haven't got a clue. Australia can't do without China. Every industry in Australia is too embedded.
3: Does that leave Australia vulnerable? Should it pay more attention to building that relationship outside of trade with China?
8: Australia is such a small country. If China wanted us, they would have taken us 5 years ago. They could just walk in and do it. They are a superpower now. And the stuff that they build is incredible.
0: The Australian cattle industry generates billions of dollars for the economy every year.
10: My name's Adam Armstrong. I'm a producer from Queensland, Australia.
0: In such a thriving global market, it's necessary to build relationships with both American and Chinese businesses. In fact, China currently has an insatiable demand for beef as the world's biggest importer.
3: As a cattle producer who obviously has had a lot to do with trade with China, how do you see that relationship?
4: Look, at times it's often fraught. The Chinese market is a very, very interesting one. It's an essential market for Australia, not only for cattle, but for, you know, all sorts of primary products that we produce. I think fraught is a safe word to use. It's very, very good at times, but it can be very punishing at other times.
3: So you've got tariffs being slapped on beef.
0: China slapped 55% tariffs on beef back in June after setting a lower than usual quota for 2026 to protect its own domestic market. That's despite a free trade agreement between the two countries.
4: And that came in with very little warning and was very surprising.
3: So do you feel like China is your boss?
4: I think they would like to be. But we, as an industry, have a lot of other very important markets.
3: So Australia plays this kind of dance between the US as a big security partner, China is clearly the trading partner, but you obviously have relationships with the two as well. Is that a fraught triangle?
4: The relationship with the US from a beef industry perspective is very, very long-standing. China has not been on the scene very long at all. 10 years ago, China as a market for Australian beef was almost non-existent. We're very grateful for China entering the market and being very active to the point it would be in the top four destinations for Australian beef at the moment.
3: It came as a bit of a surprise, no, the rapid growth of China. Would you have imagined when you started your career how important China is now to your career?
4: Absolutely not, Katie. I remember walking across the land border from Macau to Zhuhai City in about 92, 93, and this was before China opened up.
9: the Han Chinese are the Eastern Chinese people, but when you walked across that land border, you stepped back 50 years, it was unbelievable. Whereas you go back to China now and they've caught up 50 years in 10. It's amazing.
3: You talk about this fraught relationship, but is there something that you admire in their business sense?
9: Oh, look, they're some of the toughest, and I say that with affection, if you like, counterparts you'll ever do business with. They know what they want, and, you know, I actually quite respect that. They are not the enemy. They have their own interests, and they will pursue their own interests above all else. We just need to make sure that we do the same and we don't let them get too powerful that we can't actually stand up for ourselves. There has to be balance, simple as that.
0: With Australia caught between two superpowers, every exchange between their leaders carries weight. And in Beijing in 2026, when Xi Jinping met Donald Trump, the Chinese president invoked the idea of the Thucydides trap, the theory that conflict can become almost inevitable when a rising power challenges an established one. Final word to Marina Zhang from the University of Technology, Sydney.
7: For Xi to say that, actually, I think that's a bit interesting. If not the transition of great powers, is at least power struggles of great powers. And China is judging its position. So it's a power transition. Historically, the Harvard scholar Allison, he tracked 40-some power transitions historically, and most ended up in war. So if we are at the time of power transition, can we avoid a war?
0: I'm Katie Watson, and the producer is Pete Shevlin. Stories from the New Silk Road, The Frenemy, is a Pod 60 production for the BBC World Service.
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12: Good afternoon, this is Michael Lynch. Many thousands of Australians with huge mortgages are on tenterhooks this afternoon amid fears that the Reserve Bank is about to increase interest rates for the fourth time this year. We're still awaiting that decision, but we'll have it in our next news. The Prime Minister says his engagement with OpenAI has been constructive following a major cyber attack. The tech giant has apologised after one of its agents breached four government websites, including Medicare. OpenAI's chief strategy officer will appear before a parliamentary committee into artificial intelligence next week. Anthony Albanese, meanwhile, says investigations into the incident are ongoing.
13: OpenAI have been very constructive and open in engaging in that process, and I welcome that. Artificial intelligence can improve economic growth, improve our productivity, but there are risks.
12: The governor of the U.S. state of Tennessee, Bill Lee, has refused to block the controversial execution of convicted murderer Krista Pike. In a case that has attracted global attention, Governor Lee says that after deliberate consideration of Krista Pike's request for clemency and after a thorough review of her case, he's upholding the death sentence and does not plan to intervene. Pike, who's now 50 but was only 18 when sentenced to death in 1996, is scheduled to be killed by lethal injection. Her only hope of clemency now, and observers say it's a very slim one, rests with her appeal to the US Supreme Court to stop her execution, scheduled for 10 a.m. Wednesday, US time. If, as expected, it rejects that appeal, Pike will be the first woman executed in Tennessee in more than 200 years. Victorian doctors will strike for 4 hours on Thursday this week. During their stop work, the GPs will rally outside Parliament House in Spring Street to push their case for the state government over pay, working conditions, and the threat to patient safety. AMA Victoria President Dr. Simon Judkins says their industrial action is a last resort.
14: It's incredibly frustrating for our doctors. We don't want to be doing this. The reason we are here, though, is that our doctors in our public hospitals, both our doctors in training, but also our senior doctors, are working under incredibly stressful conditions, conditions that lead our doctors to be incredibly fatigued.
12: A woman brutally assaulted by a group of motorcyclists in the Melbourne suburb of West Footscray has described the horrifying attack as police search for the thugs believed to be behind two other attacks on motorcyclists. This report from Kiara Parker.
15: Emma was riding her motorbike to a friend's place to watch a movie when she came under attack by a group of motorcyclists earlier this month. One of the males from the pack jumped off his moving bike onto Emma, knocking her off her bike. The 27-year-old was seriously injured after she was punched, kicked, tasered and struck with a baton as her motorcycle was stolen.
16: It was horrifying. It was scary. It will probably be the worst moment of my entire life.
15: On the same day, two other motorcyclists were allegedly attacked by the same group at West Footscray. The first victim's bike was found burnt out after he was set upon. The other rider was hit with a wrench and robbed. Police have released CCTV to try to identify the offenders.
12: This is Air National News.

0: Hello, I'm Maggie Morgan, and welcome to Meet Me at the Movies, the program that journeys across the world through cinema, exploring remarkable films from different countries, the cultures they reflect, and the stories that connect us all through the language of film. And today, we're heading to Italy, a country where cinema is as rich, passionate, and colourful as the culture itself. From unforgettable worlds created by directors such as Federico Fellini and Vittorio De Sica, Italian cinema has given us stories that can be funny, heartbreaking, romantic, dramatic, and always deeply human. And what better time to take that journey than during the 2026 St. Ali Italian Film Festival, which is now on at Palace Cinemas, Palace Nova, Luna Cinemas, and Cinema Nova. The festival brings the very best of contemporary Italian cinema to Australian audiences. And at the end of my program, I'll be chatting with the Palace Festival film director, Alicia Zeccola. So if there was ever a song that could take us on a journey through Italy, it has to be Domenico Modugna's Volare.
1: Penso che un sogno così non ritorni mai più. Mi dipingevo le mani e la faccia di blu.

0: ride when you go.
1: So let's start with a 1948 film, Bicycle Thieves, directed by Vittorio De Sica. It's regarded as one of the great masterpieces of Italian cinema and one of the defining films of Italian neorealism, which is a style of movie making that focuses on everyday people, real life struggles, and gritty honesty instead of polished Hollywood glamour. Set in post-war Rome, Bicycle Thieves tells the story of Antonio Ricci, a poor father who finally finds work putting up advertising posters, a job that could provide some security for his young family. But there's a catch. He needs a bicycle. So Antonio and his wife pawn their precious bedsheets to purchase the bicycle. But on his very first day at work, it's stolen. With the police unable to help, Antonio and his young son Bruno set off through the streets and markets of Rome in a desperate search. The heartbreaking reality is that Antonio and Bruno know perfectly well that without the bicycle, Antonio may not be able to keep his job. And there's a wonderful story behind the casting of young Bruno. The film director still hadn't found the right actor when filming began. So while shooting a scene in which Antonio searches for a friend who might help him find the bicycle, he noticed an unusual-looking boy among the crowd, round-faced, with wonderfully lively eyes. That boy was Enzo Staiola, who was hired on the spot to play Bruno. Staiola's natural performance became one of the film's most memorable elements. The enduring power of Bicycle Thieves is that beneath the stolen bicycle is a story about poverty, dignity, desperation, and the love between a father and his son. Here's that wonderful song, Father and Son, with Cat Stevens.
2: It's not time to make a change. Just relax, take it easy. You're still young, that's your fault. There's so much you have to know.

Oh yeah, such an emotional song. So imagine waking up one morning and stepping out of a palace and deciding that just for one day you want to be completely ordinary. Well, that's the irresistible premise of Roman Holiday, the 1953 romantic comedy that introduced the world to 24-year-old Audrey Hepburn. Audrey, as Princess Anne, escapes her embassy during a visit to Rome and falls asleep on a city bench, where she's discovered by American journalist Joe Bradley, played by the then 37-year-old Gregory Peck. Realising who she is, Joe sees the opportunity for an exclusive story, but what begins as a journalistic assignment soon becomes something far more personal. And interestingly, there was a time when Audrey Hepburn wasn't even the first choice to play Princess Anne. Elizabeth Taylor and Gene Simmons were originally considered, but neither was available. And Gregory Peck was a second choice too. Cary Grant was approached first, but declined, reportedly feeling he was too old to play Hepburn's romantic lead. And then there's one of the film's most memorable moments, The Mouth of Truth. According to legend, a liar who puts their hand inside the statue's mouth will have it bitten off. So in the movie, Joe puts his hand in and then appears to have it dramatically chewed away and then quickly hides his hand inside his jacket sleeve. Well, Hepburn's startled scream was completely genuine. Peck hadn't told her what he was going to do, so her shock and fear were real. A wonderful example of an actor creating a moment that could never have been quite the same if it had been rehearsed. I love that. Here is That's Amore with Dean Martin.

If Roman Holidays showed us the innocent, romantic side of Rome, Federico Fellini's La Dolce Vita took us somewhere altogether different, into a world of glamour, celebrity, excess, and moral uncertainty. Released in 1960, the film marked a major turning point in Italian cinema. Italy had emerged from fascism, war, and poverty into a new era of prosperity, particularly in Rome, where a glamorous celebrity culture was beginning to flourish. In the film, Marcello Rubini, played by Marcello Mastroianni, is a journalist who has abandoned his literary ambitions to report on the wealthy and famous. Moving through nightclubs and lavish parties, Marcello becomes both observer and participant in this seductive world. And then there's one of cinema's most iconic sequences when we see Anita Ekberg as the glamorous Hollywood star Sylvia wandering through the deserted streets of Rome late at night, where she discovers the Trevi Fountain and, still wearing her elegant black dress, steps into the water. And the reality behind the scene was certainly less glamorous. Although it looks like a warm Roman summer night, it was actually filmed during a chilly night in early March 1959. Ekberg spent hours wading through the freezing water and apparently took it in her stride. However, Mastroianni, on the other hand, was less enthusiastic. Director Fellini reportedly allowed him to wear a wetsuit underneath his trousers and even gave him vodka to help him cope with the cold. But La Dolce Vita wasn't simply a glamorous portrait of Rome. The film challenged the Catholic morality of the time, portraying a society obsessed with sex, celebrity, and pleasure, and suggesting that beneath the glitter was a profound spiritual emptiness. The Vatican condemned the film, and audiences and critics were sharply divided, but most of us loved it. He was Ryan Paris with Dolce Vita.

0: If there is one film that captures the magic of going to the movies, it has to be Giuseppe Tornatore's 1988 film Cinema Paradiso. This beautiful coming-of-age story is about friendship, first love, dreams, and the power of cinema in shaping our lives. At the centre is Toto, a young boy, who becomes fascinated by the local movie theatre and its projectionist, Alfredo. And Alfredo becomes much more than a projectionist. He becomes Toto's mentor, teaching him about films, life, and ultimately the courage to leave his small town and pursue his dreams. The cinema itself is the heart of the community. Audiences laugh, cry, and cheer together, although the local priest insists that every romantic kiss be removed from the films. Those discarded pieces of film become very important years later. As an adult, Toto has become a successful filmmaker in Rome, and returning home after Alfredo's death, he discovers that the Cinema Paradiso is about to be demolished. But Alfredo has left him one final gift, a reel containing all those censored kisses lovingly spliced together. As Toto watches, he laughs and cries, reconnecting with the boy he once was. And the music score of Cinema Paradiso marked the beginning of Giuseppe Tornatore's long collaboration with the fabulous composer Ennio Morricone.
1: That's a big mystery for me. Why, after almost 40 years from when I realized the movie, Cinema Paradiso is always so popular in every country. My first big town in my life, Palermo in Sicily, when I was 5-6 years old, were similar, the same energy, the same crowd on the streets. So it's like to come back in the past. I started in my life as photographer, but immediately after as projectionist for many, many years.
2: To stay there for giving to the audience the opportunity to have some moment of distraction in their dramatic life, giving them the possibility to laugh, to forget the problem of the real life, was a mission. And in the same time, I had the opportunity not only to watch the movie through the little window, but sometime even to analyze the film, the 35 millimeters film.

And you've been listening to Maggie Morgan from Meet Me at the Movies, and I hope you're enjoying the stories and the music from my collection of Italian films. One of the most beautiful films in this year's St. Ali Italian Film Festival was written and directed by Margherita Spampinato in her first feature film, and that is the award-winning drama Sweetheart, which follows a young boy, Nico, who discovers ancient mysteries, love and superstition when he's sent to spend his summer holidays with an aunt in Sicily, a religious and grumpy woman. She lives alone in the house where she was born and raised, a place untouched by technology, without Wi-Fi and suspended in time. Nico's aunt welcomes him with annoyance, introducing him to her mysterious world inhabited by angels and spirits, dominated by a magical sense of religion and steeped in superstition. But as modernity clashes with tradition and science with faith, a reluctant summer together transforms into a spellbinding adventure when Nico learns that the mysterious Sicilian house is full of secrets. Yes, this is a beautiful film. This is Tia Moore with Umberto Tozzi and Monica Bellucci.

0: The film The Echo Chamber, directed by Andrea Paliora, is a quiet, dreamlike love story about memory, caregiving, loneliness, and the complicated ways people love one another. Written in part by the late Bernardo Bertolucci, the screenplay feels deeply personal. It explores the weight of genius, illness, and self-absorption, and their impact on the person who loves you. The story moves between past and present, gradually revealing how the two leads, Leo and Anne, become entangled. Their relationship is deeply codependent, with Anne sometimes going to extraordinary lengths to keep Leo within her orbit. Susan Sarandon plays Ava May, an aging singer and Leo's longtime musical collaborator, whose voice and memories become another doorway into the film's exploration of love and loss. Beautifully photographed, the film is moody, sensual, and deliberately restrained. And at its heart is a haunting portrait of addiction, desire, loneliness, and two people who desperately want to connect, but struggle to understand what intimacy really means.
1: I was struggling because I don't really sing, and I feel very vulnerable trying to sing, so I guess that worked for the character because she was struggling. And Luca, you know, was always there, and really it was the foundation of us finding our relationship.
2: Stars and bars and late night bends, every sun the same.

And that was Caruso with Lucia Dalla. Director Riccardo Milani's film, Life is Life, is a gentle yet thought-provoking film that asks a deceptively simple question. What is the price of standing your ground? Inspired by a true story, the film follows a Sardinian shepherd who refuses to sell his ancestral land to a powerful property developer. We know from the beginning that he will not give in, so the drama isn't about whether he will surrender, but what his refusal will cost him and those around him. Played beautifully by Giuseppe Ignazio Loi, he is a man of few words. His simple no becomes increasingly amusing as offers escalate and lawyers, developers and even his neighbours attempt to convince him to sell. But beneath the quiet humour is a much deeper story about land, heritage, memory and identity. Director Milani contrasts the untouched Sardinian landscape with a glass and steel world of corporate Milan, showing two very different ideas of what land represents. It's a true David versus Goliath story. And as the film director Alicia Zaccola stated, underneath it explores issues that feel very relevant in Italy today. It touches on environmental and cultural preservation, the importance of protecting local identity, and the challenges facing smaller towns as younger generations increasingly move to larger cities in search of work and opportunity. It also explores what happens when those pressures divide a community. They're very Italian issues, but at the same time, they're incredibly universal. This is Bella Ciao, which is considered the symbol of the Italian resistance, and it's performed by La Casa de Papel.

Now, from the beautiful landscapes of Sardinia, we travel south to Sicily for a film with a title that immediately makes you smile. Holy Cannoli. Directed by and starring Pier Francesco Pifdiliberto, this romantic comedy is set in contemporary Palermo and combines love, faith, food, and a healthy dose of Italian humour. Pif plays Arturo, a successful real estate agent who is rather less successful when it comes to love. He lives alone, plays football with his workmates, and has one great passion: desserts, particularly the famous Sicilian shoe, a cream-filled pastry from Palermo. Then he meets Flora, a deeply religious woman who dreams of opening her own patisserie. Arturo falls for her almost immediately and, in an attempt to win her heart, begins exaggerating his commitment to Catholicism. To win Flora over, Arturo, who is really a skeptic, embarks on an increasingly absurd attempt to live by the gospel, a quest that earns him an unexpected spiritual advisor, the Pope. Oh, holy cannoli. This is Mambo Italiano with Rosemary Clooney.

0: so delicious. Everybody come capisce out of Mambo. It's Italiano. That's a nice.
1: I had the pleasure of speaking again with the film festival director, Alicia Zecola, about this year's St. Ali Italian Film Festival. We talked about the stories that take us into the heart of Italy and why Italian cinema continues to captivate audiences around the world.
2: Alicia, it's lovely having you here again, and thank you for coming on to Meet Me at the Movies.
3: Thank you for having me. Ciao a tutti.
2: We spoke previously about the German Film Festival, so I'm delighted to catch up with you now and talk about the St. Ali Italian Film Festival.
3: Yeah, I've curated a couple of film festivals, the Nordic, the German and the Italian. The Italian, I have to say, is my favourite, being that I am half Italian and I've always felt very Italian. I grew up feeling very, strongly that I was Italian, and learned Italian, even though I'm, only half Italian. I managed to learn it in the end, and I'm very committed to, just this idea of bringing films from other cultures and other countries to Australia so that we can see the world through a different perspective.
2: Beautiful. And thank you for doing that for us as well. So film director Federico Fellini once said that in Italy, life is a combination of magic and pasta. And I think that beautifully captures something about the Italian way of life. We all know that Italian families are famous for food, laughter, passion, and enormous amounts of love. How much of that family experience do you see reflected in Italian cinema? And is there a film in this year's festival that you feel captures that particularly well?
3: Yes, I mean, always, I've got to say, every year the family is a very big theme that runs throughout the films and the festivals every year. Family, relationships, and it comes through every year. I think, speaking of the passion Italians have for food, when we're at one meal, we're already talking about what we're having for the next meal. and food for us is something that, as with also some other cultures, it's very much something that we love to share with other people. And I think when Italians came to Australia, it was one of the reasons that Italians, managed to make friends with their neighbour and assimilate in some ways, because they would go next door with a bowl of lemons, or they would, invite the neighbours over for a bowl of pasta. We hear many of those stories. And so, I don't know, thinking about a film in this year's lineup that has the food element, I have to go with the opening night film, which is Holy Cannoli. The film is really injected with a whole lot of love for Sicilian pastries, and it's a love letter to Sicily, really, and to the pastries of Sicily and Palermo. So it's really must-see for food lovers, especially for people that love the dolce, Italian dolce. And, it captures this spirit of the love and the passion that they have for Italian pastries is really captured in this film.
2: Beautiful. Yes, it's an irreverent comedy of love, faith, and the perfect pastry, they say.
3: That's right. Well, the faith element comes in because the lead character, Piff, his character falls in love with a pastry chef who is very religious, and he's not religious, but he's pretending to be very Catholic because he wants to impress her. So that's, becomes a comedy of errors with that.
2: Oh, lovely. That one sounds fantastic. Looking forward to seeing that one. Italian cinema has produced some extraordinary directors. You've got Fellini, Visconti, De Sica, Antonioni, Bertolucci. Do you see any young filmmakers today who could become the next generation of Italian masters?
3: Oh, definitely. I mean, over the years, there's been a lot of new talent that, so impressive. Sorrentino's obviously a big one. He's very much, references Fellini. Some of his films can be quite Fellini-esque in some ways. We don't have a film from Sorrentino this year, but he is one of my favourite directors. And so when, talking about Fellini, he pops straight into my mind. And I do like to celebrate debut directors. This year we have the debut of a director, and the film is called Sweetheart. Mm-hmm. And this film is a really beautiful I think it's quite a stunning debut. It's from Margherita Sfampinato, and it's about a boy from Milan obsessed with technology who gets sent to the south to Sicily to stay with his aunt during the holidays. And there's shock horror, no Wi-Fi in her house. So it's a really beautiful generational drama about, you know, old versus young, north versus south, technology versus the old ways. Beautiful multi-layered film, extraordinary debut from a new talent. So who knows?
2: Beautiful, yeah. And Marco Fiori, which is that young boy you just spoke about, you know, he was a standout for his age. You know, yeah. his acting, you know, he gave freshness and honesty, and, you know, he never felt forced. There's often a wonderful tension in Italian films between the old and the new, tradition versus modern life. Would you say that the film Life is Life captures that tension, particularly through its David and Goliath story of courage, cultural identity, and environment?
3: Yes, absolutely. It's a perfect example. And this film is also, like, it's a terrific comedy. It's from Riccardo Milani, and it stars also Diego Abbatantuono, who's a wonderful comedic talent. The film is about a Sardinian herder on this beautiful Sardinian beach. It's got the whitest sand and the bluest crystal blue sea on this gorgeous beach. And of course, this shepherd does not want to sell his house to the big bad developer that wants to put a luxury hotel on this beautiful beach. And so the film centers on his resistance to the hotel chain. And this goes on, you know, it's very funny how everyone in the town is so invested in him selling this beach because they want the jobs. But he wants to protect the beach for the people. So it's got environmental issues, as well as, you mentioned, being the David versus Goliath story that we can all relate to. I think it's just got that, you know, the little man versus the big guy, you know, the underdog that we want to root for, spirit. And it's a wonderful, wonderful comedy.
2: Fantastic. Finally, why should someone who isn't Italian come along to the Sinali Italian Film Festival this year, and what could they take away from it?
3: Well, I think, you know, you don't have to speak Italian to come to a foreign language film. They have English subtitles, and you don't realise you're reading them after 5 minutes. You just get to hear the beautiful language and be immersed in a different culture and go on a journey to a place that you weren't expecting. And hopefully when you come out of it, you will have experienced a bit of an Italian holiday, an Italian experience. Maybe you've taken your Prosecco into the cinema with you, or you've come out and you've had an espresso or an espresso martini. We try to bring the spirit of Italian generosity and hospitality to our events. So our events are extra special. So I think it's, you know, worth a try. Try something different.
2: Absolutely. Well, I am enjoying them, and I can't wait to enjoy the few more that I've got up my sleeve to see. Alicia, thank you so much for your time. And I must say, I wish I had your job.
3: Thank you so much.
2: So, grazie, Alicia. I'll speak to you next time.
3: Ciao, ciao.
1: Well, it's time to say arrivederci. I hope you've enjoyed travelling with me through the stories, the music, and the magic of Italian film. And I also hope you get a chance to check out one or more of the fabulous films in this year's Sinali Italian Film Festival. I'm Maggie Morgan, and you've been listening to Meet Me at the Movies. This program was produced in the studios of 2RRR Sydney, and it's being heard across Australia on the Community Radio Network. So until we meet at the movies next time, be kind to one another.

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0: He was a medium-sized young man who walked along the twining streets of New York's Greenwich Village. He wore no hat, and his coal black hair seemed constantly to be caught up in the racing wind. It was freezing cold, and only a worn patch coat protected the lad's frail, thin body from the icy night. Still, he walked slowly, deliberately. Each time the wind hurled a freezing blast, he merely shrugged his shoulders and pulled the ragged coat a bit tighter around him. It was late. Most of the villagers were asleep. The only light on the street came from the corner cafe, shooting out in little streaks from the curtained windows and the tightly closed door. The man stopped at the cafe. He reached into his pocket, fumbled for a moment, and pulled out a few coins. 12 cents. He would not be able to buy much with that. Still, he went inside. A fire crackled cheerily in the old wood-burning stove that stood in the center of the room. The place was filled. Charwomen on their way to work sat by tables gossiping over cups of steaming coffee. The counter was crowded with vendors, drivers, working people whose jobs begin when the rest of the city is fast asleep.
1: Excuse me, is this seat occupied?
2: No, young feller, ain't occupied. Sit down.
1: Thank you, I shall.
2: Rotten service here. You'll wait half an hour before Joe gets round to you.
1: I don't mind, really. It's warm here. I'll enjoy the fire while I can.
2: While you can. Ain't you got heat at home?
1: At home? Where is home, sir?
2: Sorry calls me. Well, listen to that. You got a home, ain't you, young fella?
1: A house.
2: A home, a house. What's the difference?
1: A home is a living, vital thing with warmth, friendliness. A house, an empty shell.
2: Look, son, I'm a simple guy with not much learning. I can't follow this sort of talk. A house, a home, to me it's all the same. You got a house, what more do you want?
1: Something more than a place bare of furniture and a handful of pawn tickets.
2: Down on your luck, huh?
1: You could call it that.
2: Say, what's your game, son? Didn't you hear me? I asked you a question. What's your game?
1: My game? Oh, I see what you mean. You want to know what I do?
2: Yeah, speak up, son. What do you do for a living?
1: I don't make a living. I exist.
2: You exist? Now, what sort of talk is that?
1: It's the truth. I spend my life writing stories and poems I can't sell.
2: A story writer, eh? Maybe that explains your fancy manners.
1: Not fancy manners, good manners.
2: All right, have it your own way. Well, no, I never met up with a writer before.
1: It's no honor, I can assure you. A novelty, perhaps, to be talking to a failure.
2: Oh, come on, son, can't be that bad. There's always a bright side.
1: If there is, I haven't found it. I move through the world like a ghost haunting the house of life and vainly trying to take my place in the reality of my fellow men.
2: You have got it bad. Yeah, I've come across some pretty odd characters in my day, but I never heard anyone talk the way you do.
1: No? Perhaps that's just as well.
2: It seems to me it's no wonder you can't sell your stuff if that's the way you write.
1: I write as I see life. It's all a hoax, a fantastic vision beyond the understanding of the human mind.
2: Well, I wouldn't be known about that, young fella. Yeah, the best thing for you'd be to get yourself a nice, steady job.
1: Yeah, I've tried. All I'm offered is a job as a book reviewer, a chore I detest. They want me to bow and cringe and sound the glory of third-rate ability with a penny trumpet. Then I would be fated alive, and then perhaps I'd be praised when I was dead.
2: Well, I reckon if I was in your place, I'd swallow my pride and take anything that's offering.
1: It's not my pride that stops me. It's just that I can't go on forever writing reviews for other people's magazines, compelled to express opinions backed by financial investment, compelled to laud the efforts of unimportant little people who call themselves authors. Yeah, someday I'll start a magazine of my own and work only for myself.
2: Yeah, that's all very well, but how'll you live in the meantime?
1: Oh, I'll keep on submitting my work to publishers. They call my dream poems sheer nonsense. Well, perhaps they are, but one day I'll write a magnificent poem. I take my oath on it, if only they'll give me time. I must make my fantasies worthy of belief.
2: Well, young fella, I'm not saying I can follow your sort of talk, but if writing and telling stories is what you want to do, well, good luck to you, and maybe one day you'll be famous. Now, what about a drink, huh? Hey, Joe, come over here, will you?
3: All right, Mr. B, right with you. Sorry you had to wait so long. It's always busy at this time of night. Now then, what'll you have?
1: Well, I don't quite know.
2: Yeah, well, I do. He wants warming up, he does. Joe, bring us two hot rums.
1: Perhaps it'd be better if I...
2: Don't take any notice of him, Joe. A drink from a friend, he says, and on me. Now, buzz off like a good guy and make us a couple of rums to take off the chill.
3: Yeah, all right, all right. That all right with you too, mister?
1: Yeah, I suppose so.
2: Buzz off, Joe. Do as I say.
3: All right, mister. I won't take a minute.
2: This'll be the very thing for you, me lad. Tore you out a bit. I always say there's nothing like a good hot rum to warm you up and make the world look rosy.
1: I wish it were as easy as that.
2: Just you wait and see. Here comes Joe now. Say, that was pretty smart, Joe.
3: I gotta be, mister. Well, I hope you find that to your liking. Steaming hot from the fire.
1: Oh, thank you, Joe, and my gratitude to you, sir.
2: Not so fast. Let me have that glass a second. If you're a teller of stories, why can't we hear something?
1: Hear something?
3: Yeah. Yeah, suppose you tell us a story.
1: But that's impossible here in this place.
2: Now, come on, we work for our suppers, all of us here. Now, let's see you work for yours.
1: Work for my supper?
2: Yeah, you've heard of it. Work? Don't writers work?
1: Work for my supper, eh? Yeah. Now, that's an idea. A good idea.
4: Yeah, I'll tell you a story. You and everyone here, providing you do one thing. Buy my dinner. I haven't eaten today, I didn't eat yesterday, and who knows whether I'll eat tomorrow, but I can tell stories, and I'll tell you one right now.
2: All right, it's a bargain, young fella. Joe, here's my hat. Send it on the rounds. Here, I'll toss in the first quarter.
3: This'll make it two. Hey, how about you, Mr. Johnson?
5: Anytime's I like a spare Joe, but he needs it more than I do.
3: Thanks, Mr. Johnson.
5: Quarter over here.
3: Tuck it in here, yeah? Okay, thank you. Thank you. That's it. Yeah. Fine, come on. Any more? Okay. Well, here's the take. Yeah, I reckon it's about $2.60. Ought to buy a couple of dinners.
2: Yeah, put it in your pocket, son. It's yours. Say, why don't you order something to eat? Steak, maybe.
4: Oh, but my story. I've got to tell a story.
2: Oh, forget it, son. I wasn't really serious about that.
4: Well, now, don't worry about it, sir. Really, I want to. You know, I rather like the idea of working for my supper. If I may have your attention.
2: All right, if that's the way you want it. Hey, pipe down back there. The writer guy is going to tell us a story. Quiet now, quiet.
4: Well, it's a story that goes like this. Once upon a midnight dreary, while I pondered, weak and weary, over many a quaint and curious volume of forgotten lore, while I nodded, nearly napping, suddenly there came a tapping, as of someone gently rapping, rapping at my chamber door. Only this, and nothing more. And the silken, sad, uncertain rustling of each purple curtain thrilled me, filled me with fantastic terrors never felt before. So that now, to still the beating of my heart, I stood repeating, "'Tis some visitor entreating entrance at my chamber door. This it is, and nothing more." Deep into that darkness peering, long I stood there, wondering, fearing, doubting, dreaming dreams no mortal ever dared to dream before. But the silence was unbroken, and the stillness gave no token, and the only word there spoken was the whispered word, Lenore. This I whispered, and an echo murmured back the word, Lenore. Merely this, and nothing more. Open here I flung the shutter, when, with many a flirt and flutter, in there stepped a stately raven of the saintly days of yore.
1: Not the least obeisance made he, not an instant stopped or stayed he, but with mien of lord or lady perched above my chamber door, perched upon a bust of Pallas just above my chamber door, perched and sat and nothing more. And the raven, never flitting, still is sitting on the pallid bust of Pallas just above my chamber door. And his eyes have all the seeming of a demon's that is dreaming, and the lamplight o'er him streaming throws his shadow on the floor. And my soul from out that shadow that lies floating on the floor shall be lifted nevermore.
4: All right?
2: Yeah, fine, very fine. What do you call it?
4: Just the Raven.
0: The young man picked up his coat, put the money into his pocket, and stepped to the door. Edgar Allan Poe walked out into the cold night air of Greenwich Village. The dream poem that was the means of its starving author obtaining food is today acclaimed as the greatest macabre poem in the English language and known throughout the whole world. Edgar Allan Poe's The Raven.

0: 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Yes. 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
4: James Barrington, the 60s. 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

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Now, every Tuesday, the North Rockhampton Senior Citizens Club, based at Bohemia House on the corner of Bursica and High Street, North Rockhampton, holds Hoy Mornings, commencing from 9:45 a.m. and concluding at about 12 noon. 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Fitzroy River Men's Shed meets every Tuesday and Thursdays from 8:30 a.m. through to 3 p.m. at the Rockhampton PCYC, which is at 16 Bridge Street, Rockhampton. New members are most welcome, and if you would like more information, please call President Mark on 0438 225 166. Well, we'd also like to say thank you to all of the folk who've been dropping in, especially cans and bottles for our cans and bottle drive. We trade them in, and that money goes into the revenue for the station. We appreciate anything that people bring in. We have some people that bring in plants, some nice vegetables that come in from time to time when people have an abundance of them, especially fruit, and it's just a lovely way of being able to make a few dollars for community radio. As you would know, community radios are run by a not-for-profit organization, and that of course means that everyone that works here does that from the goodness of their heart, because it is a way of giving back to the community, and it's a lovely way to serve your community, being able to bring those folk out there. Lots of great music, we have great serials, we've got lots of information that goes out to people every week on different subjects, and it's a great way to keep people entertained. So if you have a not-for-profit organization, you do have a forthcoming event that will be of interest to our community, then send the information into Radio 4YOU at bigpond.com, or if you have a flyer, you can drop it into Radio 4YOU at the studios at 51 Murray Street, Rockhampton, or we do have a text line, which is 044-899-7535. I've got Tim Finn up for you now, an Aussie guy who certainly is making some ripples with his music and his songwriting. This one's called Through the Years, and then Racy, Lay Your Love on Me, and Aha, Take on Me.

very special outing is at 310 Social Hub. Yes, you can come along, join all of the folk at the social dance at 310 Social Hub. Now, there's old time and new vogue every Tuesday morning, 9 a.m. through till midday, and then on Friday evenings, 7 p.m. until 11 p.m., and supper is provided. There is group and private lessons also available for those folk who feel they might like to brush up on some of the beautiful dances. Now, that can be arranged by calling Jenny or Peter, and a number for that is at the end of this promotion. Now, there is a small charge applicable on all occasions, and of course that does assist with payment of hall and band fees. So for fun, friendship, and a great opportunity to be able to dance and enjoy the music, go along to the 310 Social Hub. Remember, the days are Tuesday morning, 9 a.m. till noon, and Friday evenings, 7 p.m. till 11 p.m. And of course, on those occasions, supper is provided. And as I said, if you want to brush up on any of the dances, there is group or private lessons also available. The phone, Jenny, on 044-721-1951, or Peter on 0488-392-290. I'll repeat that for you. Jenny on 044-721-951, or Peter on 0488-392-290. An absolutely beautiful opportunity for you to go along and enjoy the great music and dance your heart away.

And that was Angry Anderson with Suddenly. I've got Australian Crawl up next with Reckless, and then Mud with a little song called Rocket.

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2: You said that we would always be.
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0: Club. A Judgment for Julia. A story of the law and a woman.

0: After we left police headquarters, I rang Judge Williamson and asked him to issue a writ of habeas corpus so that Queenie Wilde could be brought into court to give evidence. He agreed to hear the matter first thing in the morning. The next morning, when court opened, he put other matters aside to consider my application.
1: Before I consider any other matters, Mr. Justin has applied for a writ of habeas corpus to be issued in order that a Mrs. Queenie Wilde be recalled to give evidence. Now, I understand that she's in lawful custody.
0: That's right, Your Honor.
2: If it pleases the court, we demand to know why my friend wants to call Queenie Wilde.
0: I will be pleased to tell the court the reasons for this application.
1: Yes, we'll need to know that. I must avoid any pointless cross-examination and irrelevant evidence, Mr. Justin.
0: This most certainly will not be irrelevant evidence, Your Honor. Queenie Wilde is the person accused of obtaining drugs, allegedly, at the request of my client. We believe that she will give evidence denying that she did in fact obtain these drugs at the request of my client. This will completely exonerate my client of any suspicion of being either addicted to drugs or being concerned in the purchase of drugs illegally.
1: I see.
0: Furthermore, Your Honor, we will show that this woman, Queenie Wilde, absconded while on bail and that she was assisted by the claimant with sums of money which enabled her to obtain a passage on a boat.
2: Your Honor, we're going to object to this writ being issued.
1: On what grounds, Mr. Granger?
2: On the grounds that the witness cannot be called a reliable witness. Well, she's been charged with conspiracy against my client and has attempted to obtain money with menaces from my client. Now, how could the evidence of such a woman be trusted? She'd say anything to harm our case.
0: If it please the court. Your Honor, we remind you that the witness Bill Maddox gave eyewitness testimony that my friend was observed in Queenie Wilde's company when these drugs were being obtained.
2: Another irresponsible and prejudiced witness. Now, is this court going to permit my friend to waste his time still further with this parade of convicted criminals as witnesses for his client's good character?
1: Well, Mr. Justin, you're suggesting that the claimant, Mrs. Victoria Marsh, gave this woman, Queenie Wilde, sums of money to prevent her appearing in the court?
0: We formally allege that this was the intention of the claimant.
1: Very well. The matter is certainly relevant. Your objection on the grounds that the witness is not reliable seems to be a sweeping assumption, Mr. Granger.
2: But, Your Honor, if it please the court...
1: I will issue the writ of habeas corpus. These serious charges have been made before against you, Mr. Granger. If they're substantiated, then you'll face very serious charges of improper conduct.
2: All right, let's waste more time with this trumped-up evidence.
1: Well, we'll see if it's trumped up. I'll adjourn the hearing until after luncheon, and in the meantime, the writ will be issued and the police department requested to bring Queenie Wilde into this court.
3: Oh, it's you, Granger. Well, did you fix up that money for me?
4: Yes, I did.
3: Well, where's the safe deposit key?
4: Here it is.
3: And how do I know the money's in there?
4: You'll just have to take my word for it.
3: But it is there, eh? Which bank?
4: It's here on the key. Pastoral Investments Bank, opposite the post office.
3: Okay, I'll check up on you.
4: Well, you can't check up until you've appeared in court, so you just remember, if you play me false...
3: There's nothing you can do about it.
4: Now, I paid you the money you asked for. Now, you've got to do your part.
3: Oh, yeah, and that'll mean that you'll get off scot-free, won't it?
4: If you play me false, Queenie, don't think I can't make you pay. I'll find a way.
3: You can't do nothing. You've had your chips, Granger. You're through with pushing me around. When I get into court, the only thing that'll make any difference to me will be that money. So you better play your cards straight. I'm telling you.

0: In that critical period before the final stages of the custody hearing began, I had not been idle. I had checked on Granger's movements very carefully. Up to that time, I had failed Julia. Now I knew that the whole responsibility for her future lay on my shoulders. I was determined not to fail this time. And I felt I had a real weapon against Granger when Queenie Wilde gave her evidence. Judge Williamson took his place on the bench at 2 o'clock and began the hearing.
1: This court will now consider the concluding presentation of evidence in the case for the custody of the infant, David Marsh. I would remind counsel that this hearing must conclude today. Any matters which are to be raised must be brought forward now and dealt with directly and briefly. Mr. Granger?
2: We have no further evidence to bring forward, Your Honor. My client's claim for custody rests upon evidence already before this court. We will content ourselves with testing by cross-examination any witness which counsel for Mrs. Julia Marsh brings forward.
1: I see.
2: However, Your Honor, we do wish to make one point.
1: Yes, Mr. Granger, what is it?
2: Counsel for Julia Marsh has made serious allegations against my client and myself. Now, if he does not succeed in convincing this court that these allegations are based on facts which can be verified, we are going to demand that Mrs. Julia Marsh be charged with contempt of this court. We feel...
1: Yes, yes, Mr. Granger, very well. We will hear the evidence first. Mr. Justin?
3: Yes, Your Honor.
1: This morning you applied for a writ of habeas corpus to bring the witness Mrs. Queenie Wilde into this court. The writ was duly issued. You are ready to put this witness on the stand?
3: Yes, Your Honor. As the court may observe, the witness is here in the charge of a police officer.
1: Very well. Mrs. Queenie Wilde will come forward and take the stand. The clerk of the court will place her on oath. Now, Mrs. Wilde, you're on oath. You'll remember that you're required to tell this court the whole truth.
4: Yeah, all right.
1: Well, proceed, Mr. Justin.
3: Thank you, Your Honor. Mrs. Wilde, is it true that you obtained a supply of narcotic drugs illegally at the request of Julia Marsh?
4: I took them to her, didn't I?
3: That was not the question I asked. Did Julia Marsh get in touch with you and ask you to obtain illegally the supply of narcotic drugs?
4: Yeah, she did.
3: Will you tell the court exactly the date and the time of Julia Marsh's visit to your house?
4: I don't remember.
3: Oh, now, surely, Mrs. Wilde, you must remember the approximate date and time.
4: It was a few weeks ago, that's all I can remember.
3: Now, isn't it a fact, Mrs. Wilde, that you are perjuring yourself before this court, that, in fact, Julia Marsh never approached you at all, and that another person approached you with the intention of compromising Julia Marsh?
4: You're saying that I'm not.
2: We object, Your Honor. My friend is refusing to accept the statement of the witness.
1: Objection sustained. Now, this is not proper cross-examination, Mr. Justin.
3: Very well, Your Honor. We will withdraw the question for the time being. Instead, we will tender a statement given to the police only an hour ago by the manager of the Pastoral Investments Bank. It was obtained at our suggestion.
2: We object to this being tendered, Your Honor. It has nothing to do with this hearing.
3: Let Your Honor read the statement. We will abide by the court's decision.
1: Thank you. Yes, this statement reports that a safe deposit box was hired in the name of Mrs. Queenie Wilde by counsel for the claimant, Victoria Marsh.
3: Exactly, Your Honor. But when the safe deposit box was examined by the police officer, it was found to be empty.
4: Empty? You say it's empty?
3: Yes, Mrs. Wilde, it's empty. But counsel promised you, didn't he, that a large sum of money would be placed in that vault, and the vault would be kept in your name until you were released from prison.
4: He tricked me, the dirty double-crossing...
1: Be quiet, Mrs. Wilde. Mr. Justin, do you wish the court to believe that this witness has been bribed?
3: A bribe was promised, Your Honor, to persuade the witness to lie about her relationships with my client, Julia Marsh. And once she had lied in this court, my friend would claim that any contradictory statement was also a lie.
1: It's very serious. Very serious indeed. Mrs. Wilde, this court requires you to state whether counsel for Mrs. Victoria Marsh attempted to coerce you with the promise of a bribe.
4: Too right he did, a dirty double-crossing crook. I'll show him. You ask me any question you like, and I'll tell you what you want to know. And this time, it'll be the truth.

John Justin has played his trump card. Now that Queenie knows Granger has tricked him, she is ready to tell the truth. Next, we will learn of Queenie Wilde's evidence and of the dramatic climax to the custody hearing. So be listening when John Justin continues the story of his fight for a judgment for Julia.

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And that was 10cc with a great message, speed kills, and it certainly does. Okay, let's go with Boss Gags now with the Lido Shuffle. It's got a great beat, that song. And Boys Zone with All That I Need, Australian Crawl with The Boys Light Up.

0: going. 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

Well, we've almost come to the end of another day, and that little song certainly indicated that it's a song done by a group called Escape, and the song is called Feels So Good. Go home, put your feet up, have a cuppa, have a coffee, or just simply relax. And now we're going to take Albert Hammond on his wonderful piece of music called The Peacemaker, and Coldplay with Trouble.

Well, it's almost time to go up to the top of the hour. My goodness, time goes so quickly. Let's bring you the Swingers with Counting the Beat. And if we have enough time, we'll certainly put in the Beatles with Blackbird. Thank you so much for your company.

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Good evening, Nancy with you now. I'll bring you some light classical music. And I thought we'd start with some Mozart this evening. And we'll have the Grand Partita, or Grand Suite. And it was originally written for 13 wind instruments. There we had the oboist, Diana Doherty, with Sinfonia Australis Ensemble.

an Ave Maria excerpt by Franz Biebel. He's very modern, 1906 to 2001. And we'll have the choir of Trinity College, University of Melbourne.

we'll have two traditional songs now. How Can I Recognise My Home? We've got Jane Sheldon and Belinda Montgomery, the sopranos, with David Stanhope, the pianist. And then that very well-known Danny Boy, Paul McMahon, is the tenor with Cantillation.

Now another traditional one, and this is the harp that once threw Tara's halls. We'll have Jane Rutter on the tin whistle and the flute, with Jill Atkins the harp, with the Queensland Orchestra. And following that, we'll have Respighi's aria from Suite for Organ and Strings, Robert Bourne, the organist, with the, quite once again, the Queensland Symphony Orchestra.

Now we'll have Cantillation again with Song for a Thurn by John Taverner, and following that some more Mozart. So Come to the Window from Don Giovanni. Teddy Tahu Rhodes, the bass baritone, with the Tasmanian Symphony Orchestra.

Now going Walking in the Air from Life Cycle by Howard Blake with William Chen, the pianist. Following that, we'll have the Australian composer Percy Grainger, The Nightingale and the Two Sisters from the Danish Folk Music Suite with the Melbourne Symphony Orchestra.

Dear Gradius, now to follow with Cantillation, and this is by Shondi Okanigan. And then we'll follow that with some Handel from the Pastoral Symphony from the Messiah with Sinfonia Australia.

David Stanhope coming on the piano again with The Lass of Patty's Mill. And then we'll follow that with Dolfo's Dream from La Boheme, the ballet based on Puccini, with the West Australian Symphony Orchestra.

We'll follow now with an intermezzo by Johannes Brahms with Roger Woodward, the pianist, and following that, a Tommaso Albanoni's Adagio from the Oboe Concerto, Diana Doherty on the oboe with Sinfonia Australis Ensemble.

Michael McMahon, the tenor now, with Tommy Anderson on the lute, with Mortals Cease Your Sighing. And we'll follow that with The Spanish Dance, Gareth Koch on the guitar, with Herwig Tascher, the cellist.

Let's have the garden scene from Much Ado About Nothing now by Korngold. Mickey Tsunuda is the violinist, with Carolyn Almonte, the pianist.

Well, that's my program for this evening. I hope you've enjoyed the music. And I'm going to leave you now to have a reverie by the fireside from Intermezzo with the Sydney Symphony Orchestra. And this is by Richard Strauss. So have a great evening.

Idaho. That was Lou Stone and his band, and Peter Gray was on the vocals. It was recorded in 1942. Hello and welcome to Down Memory Lane. My name is Streamer. The program is brought to you courtesy of the Community Radio Network, and I play music from the first half of the 20th century. And today we're celebrating that in 1915, on the 21st of September, Cecil Chubb bought Stonehenge for £6,600. Rumour has it, or legend holds, that he was sent to an auction by his wife to get dining room chairs, and he came home with Stonehenge instead. And then in 1918, he gave it to the British nation, and that's why it's a public place today. It was privately owned before that, and he bought it from someone who had inherited it from his brother. It never occurred to me that Stonehenge was anything other than public land. Anyway, so we've got some Lou Stone to help us celebrate that, and also tracks from 1915, so I hope you can hang around. And there are also people who aren't Lou Stone and who aren't recording in 1915. A bit of a mixed bag today, so I do hope you can hang around and enjoy the music with me. Here is something from 1915, Frederick Wheeler. On the record label, it says baritone with orchestra.

0: coffee.
1: Give us coffee.
2: And a piece of pie.
3: If you've got a dime, then you can have a dandy time.
0: Oh, I want coffee.
1: Give us coffee.
2: I want pizza pie.

What a splendid idea. Let's have another cup of coffee. Recorded in 1932 by Helen Rowland with Phil Spitalny and his orchestra. And brought before that, from 1915, Here We Are Again, Frederick Wheeler with an unidentified orchestra. But he's identified as a baritone with orchestra on the record label. And when I refer to record labels, I don't mean that I actually have the record. I get on the internet and I plug in the name of the song and the name of the artist, and there's lots and lots of images of the actual records online. Usually they're from people trying to sell them.

St. Louis Blues from 1915 Prince's Band, supervised by G. Hepburn Wilson, from an album called Cakewalks, Rags and Blues in the Military Style. A very useful album to have if you present a show like this. And before that, we heard Henry Burr from a double album called And the Band Played On. That was Stay Down Here Where You Belong, an Irving Berlin composition recorded in 1915. 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You can get in touch, streamer88.5@gmail.com.

That was Helen Rowland teaming up with Imo Rapee and his orchestra for a 1931 recording of Some of These Days. And that followed on from Lou Stone and his band with a nice gentle number, A Little Fish in a Big Pond. That was recorded in 1949. I've now got two tracks for you from 1915.

realized that when the Tommies went off to war, and the girls were all smiling when they see them come back once more. They'll put out the flags and bunting when the ships come across the foam. Oh, won't there be a how do you do when Tommy comes marching home? When Tommy comes marching home again, hurrah, hurrah. When Tommy comes marching home again, hurrah, hurrah. You'll see the ladies more than blue, with boys in khaki, boys in blue, and they'll never be short of a fag or two when Tommy comes marching home. When Johnny comes marching home again, hurrah, hurrah. When Johnny comes marching home again, hurrah, hurrah. We'll give them a cheer when they come back, our British bulldogs, white and black, with a jolly big cheer for Sailor Jack when Johnny comes marching home. When Paddy comes marching home again, hurrah, hurrah. When Paddy comes marching home again, hurrah, hurrah. They'll all sing Tipperary hot, the Redmond boys and Carlton's lot, and be glad they'll have given them Irish hot when Paddy comes marching home. When Paddy comes marching home again, hurrah, hurrah. When Paddy comes marching home again, hurrah, hurrah. Lloyd George is sure to thank the fate when we carve up the German state. He'll say up with a flag and down with a rake when Paddy comes marching home. When Sandy comes marching home again, hurrah, hurrah. When Sandy comes marching home again, oh hi, oh hi. The Germans won't do any goose, and then the Scottish will cook their goose again. They'll have had quite a nut of

0: When the sailors all come home again, hurrah, hurrah, sweet peace along with them they'll bring. They'll have bought the Kaiser Bill to sing, the master lane, God save the king, when the sailors all come home. When Tommy comes marching home again, hurrah, hurrah. When Tommy comes marching home again, hurrah, hurrah. The Germans will have received the shock, that Kaiser of theirs will take the knock, and the pub won't shut at 10 o'clock, when Tommy comes marching home.
1: Two recorded in 1915. Just then we heard Harry Marlowe, who was an Australian artist, When Tommy Comes Marching Home. That was from an album called The Great War, and from an album called And the Band Played On. George Christian, whose name apparently is actually Jack Charman, playing Home Sweet Home. You're listening to Down Memory Lane, which is a program on the Community Radio Network. My name is Streamer. You can get in touch with me, streamer88.5@gmail.com. It's half an hour into the show, which means it's time for our vintage comedy, and I've chosen a track today where the main character is Stonehenge. And you will hear someone say they've got ancient lights. And what this means, I'll just read something from Wikipedia. The owner of a building with windows that have received natural daylight for 20 years or more is entitled to forbid any construction or other obstruction on adjacent land that would block the light so as to deprive them of adequate illumination through those windows. So I hope you listen out for that particular line coming your way. Here's Flanders and Swan with Built Up Area.
2: So much building going on everywhere else. On Salisbury Plain, nothing. No building at all. Hasn't been any building there for about 4,000 years, I suppose, really. Even then, I dare say, back in Neolithic times, there was some old Stone Age man standing in the observation platform watching what was going on. I dare say he didn't care for it much either. Well, what's this then? You're not going to put up these great ugly stone blocks here, are you? You can't do that. I've got ancient lights on my cave. Well, what is it anyway?
3: A henge?
2: Well, what's a henge? Well, you may call it megalithic culture. I call it vandalism. I suppose you realise it's about the last nesting place for mammoths in the whole of Wessex. What with them building up the long barrows and the round barrows and the bell-shaped barrows. They started cutting out these white horses in the hillside now. Have you seen that? I don't know, it's some sort of ad for mead, I think. They don't. They don't call them the beaker folk for nothing. And then you come dragging along these great prefabricated dominoes all over the roads. They're not meant for that sort of traffic. Every fine weekend it's the same story. Ox carts, nose to tail, all the way from here to the coast. I don't know where you get that stone from anyway. That's not local stone, I can tell. You get it from where? The Preseli Mountains? In Wales? I know it's in Wales. I've been abroad. Well, what do you want to bring it all that way? You're bringing it the wrong way anyway. You want to bring it round the Chanterbury Ring Road, avoiding earthworks at Avebury. What a horrible-looking thing. Well, that's all there is to it, is there were just two up and one across the top, all the way round. Well, if that's modern architecture, roll on the Ice Age, I say. Well, you never get on a roof on it for a start. Never get twigs big enough. Yes. We had a wood end here once, but it rotted. These big picture windows you got all the way round the bottom. Oh, they look very nice, yes, I'll grant you, but what about the drafts? What about the lack of privacy? Who wants to live in a thing like that? Will you tell me when they start moving in, won't you? You get a pretty rowdy crowd in some of these new developments. I don't want to end up under the altar stone in a crouching position. He's not going to be lived in. Well, that's something anyway. What is it then?
3: So what?
2: You're pulling
3: a calendar?
2: Well, it's a bit big for a calendar, isn't it? I mean, you look a bit silly with that on your desk, wouldn't you? Well, how'd you work it then? You come up here every morning before dawn. Well, better you than me, mate, yes. And when the rising sun throws the shadow of that big stone onto this flat one here, then we shall know if it's summer. Well, that will be very helpful, I must say.
3: Is it summer?
2: You can't tell. Well, I'd better come and help you shovel the snow off it then, hadn't I?
1: Helping us to mark the fact that on the 21st of September 1915, Cecil Chubb bought Stonehenge for £6,600, and later on in 1918, he gifted it to the British nation. And what a jolly nice thing to do. Anyway, that was Flanders and Swan from an album called At the Drop of Another Hat, recorded in the 50s. Here's a silly song for you now, Lou Stone and his band.

I want the waiter with the water, Lou Stone and his band. And the reason, of course, Lou Stone was included today was because of Stonehenge. Right, okay. Sid Collins and the chorus did the vocals for us. I Want the Waiter with the Water was recorded in 1940 and it came from an album called Dinner and Dance, which is a compilation of Lou Stone's work. 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You can get in touch with me, streamer88.5@gmail.com, or you can get in touch with me via the radio station that you are listening to now. I'd love to hear from you, suggestions, comments. If you have a track that you would love to hear that you haven't heard for a million years, let me know and I'll see if I can track it down or whether I already own it. Well, we have another track for you now from 1915 from that album and the band played on.

Azure, a nice quiet number by Lou Stone and his band, recorded in 1938, and before that we heard Walter Jeffries with an unidentified orchestra, When the War is Over, Mother Dear, and yes, that was recorded in 1915. Well, for no reason except just because, we have a Fats Waller track for you now.

John Philip Sousa and his band. That was the Pathfinder of Panama. It was recorded in 1915 and it was composed for San Francisco's Panama Pacific Exhibition that was held in 1915. And that followed on from Fats Waller and his rhythm from an album called Hits of the 1930s and, or rather, Hits of the 30s and 40s. It's a four CD set. It's A Sin to Tell a Lie, and he recorded that in 1936. Well, we've made it almost to the end of the show. It is that time that I was out of here, scooting out of here, making room for the next program that's coming on. If you've been enjoying this show, I urge you to keep an ear out for a program called Hit Parade of Yesterday that's also on the Community Radio Network. So the name of this show is Down Memory Lane. I bring you music from the first half of the 20th century, and it's distributed around Australia by the Community Radio Network. I would really love it if you could get in touch. My email address is streamer88.5@gmail.com, or get in touch with me via the radio station you're listening to now. The last song of the show is At the Jazz Band Ball. It's a 1941 recording. It's by Lou Stone and his Stonecrackers. And I hope you can hang around and next week, or rather come around next week and listen, because I've got Helen Ward with various orchestras, the comedy harmonists Ray Ventura, and some big bands. Here they are, the Stonecrackers with Lou Stone. Thanks for listening.

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1: In footy, control's a big part of the game. 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That someone could be your best mate. So when you plan to drink, plan ahead. 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

0: 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It's right on the Tropic of Capricorn.
1: When the luggers all sailed away from Roebuck Bay on that fateful day, the diver on the B-19 was Nakamura. Not yet 21, from the land of the rising sun, his homeland was the island Okinawa. In the deepest holes of the Lacepede Shoals, to fulfill the pearling master's goals, went the diver from the B-19, young Nakamura. His quest for the lustrous

From the west came a tropical squall, and the mercury began to fall. 40 fathoms deep was Nakamura. Set sail, no time to stage, for the storm began to rage. They dragged to the surface the boy from Okinawa. The agony's in his eyes, an old Malay man cries,

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Here's what you would find. 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

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Second hand from a dealer in Atlanta, I rode up with Daddy when he went there to get her.

0: 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This is Randy Stone. I cover the night beat for the Daily.
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0: Hi there. This is Randy Stone. I cover the night beat for the Daily. Stories start in many different ways. This one began with a cup of coffee and ended with a bitter taste.
1: Night Beat, starring Hop McGuire as Randy Stone.
0: Every once in a while, we all relax. We sit back smiling, smug and complacent, and reflect to ourselves what a wonderful world it is. Yeah. When you see only the bright lights, you get pretty hard to convince that there are dark corners and shady sides to almost everything. Even a nation. A nation 150 million strong and founded on democratic principles, which are the epitome of the expression, brotherhood of man. And then suddenly we're jolted out of our smugness and complacency. We're jolted out and made to sit upright and take another look at those brave words printed in the Constitution's Bill of Rights. I was jolted out by an incident, or rather a series of incidents right in this, our fair city. I was brought bolt upright and made to take another look at not only the brave words carved out by our forefathers, but also at my fellow man. It had been one of those beautiful spring days the poets write about. Now it was 6 p.m. I just sauntered into the office, ready to begin my nightly search for the pulse of the city. I'd done the right thing by a fillet steak. It was spring, and joy surged unabated from within my all-too-human breast. Even Farley, the night editor, couldn't faze me as he said,
2: "All right, Stone. We're not paying you to stare out of the window."
0: "Farley, I love you."
2: What?
0: "I love you. I love everybody, even editors, even night editors."
2: "What's the matter with you?"
0: "Take a look outside, Farley. It's spring. How can anyone feel anything but love for everyone on a day like this?"
2: "Not day any longer. It's night, and you're on the job. And speaking of spring, suppose you spring out of here and get something faintly resembling a story."
0: "No poetry. That's the trouble with you, Farley. There's no poetry in you."
2: "There don't have to be. We've got a staff poet. He gets $50 a week to whip out a poem a day, and you get..."
0: "I know, I know. All right, Farley, I'm going."
2: "Oh, wait a minute. I've got something special for you."
0: "Special? You mean one of those romantic crime-busting things like they do in the movies?" "Oh, Farley, you're even beginning to act like an
2: idiot." "It's human interest stuff, though, and I got nobody else to send. The new government housing project opened today at the Lincoln subdivision in the 16th precinct."
0: "Well, sounds exciting. My column doesn't usually deal with real estate developments, though."
2: "There's been families moving in all day. Families that have been living in one-room walk-up since the war."
0: "And you think there's a story somewhere?"
2: "You always see how much you like people, any kind of people. Well, get on down there and write a nice folksy column about somebody's first night in a new home."
0: A nice folksy column about somebody's first night in their new home. Not exactly material for a Pulitzer Prize, but then you can't have a winner every night of the week. I coaxed the ancient relic that I lovingly call a car into action and drove quickly down to the Lincoln subdivision. It was a large project. Over 500 low-cost homes built by the government for the people, with veterans given priority. A low down payment and 20 years to pay. Heaven to the working man. Not all the houses had occupants yet, but I noticed lights in several along one street, so I called a shot at random and pulled up in front of one of the cozy brick cottages.

0: Yeah?
1: How do you do? You don't know me, but I...
0: Oh, another one of our new neighbors, eh? Well, gee, this is swell of you to come around and make us feel at home like this.
1: Well, excuse me, you got me wrong. I'm not one of your neighbors, but I would like to meet you. I'm Randy Stone of the Daily. And...
0: Gee, the newspaper guy. Well, come on in, boy, and have a cup of coffee. Hey, Barbie, we got a visitor. Put the percolator on.
1: Oh, don't go to any trouble.
2: No trouble at all. Another one of our neighbors, Jim.
0: No, this is Randy Stone of the Daily. You know, that columnist. Oh, I'm sorry, Mr. Stone. I'm Jim Williams, and this is my wife, Barbie.
1: How do you do, Mr. Williams, Mrs. Williams?
2: How do you do?
1: I take it you've had a few new friends in already.
2: All day long, Mr. Stone, and they've been wonderful. We've helped move their pianos into their houses, and they've helped Jim with his heavy tools for his little workshop. Everybody's been so wonderful.
1: Well, that's pretty good for New York, Mrs. Williams. You know, some families can live side by side for years and never even introduce themselves.
0: Well, it sure isn't like that out here in Lincoln Sub. More like one big heavy family. See, by the way, what are you doing down here, Mr. Stone? Gonna put our names in the papers?
1: Well, I guess I am, if you don't mind. I'd just like to get your reactions to moving into your home.
0: Well, sit down, boy, and take a load off. Hear that, Barbie? He's gonna put our names in the papers. Bring out that coffee pot and fill up the cups.
1: Mrs. Williams made good coffee, and Jim Williams made good coffee. He was exuberant and happy as a kid with a new toy. He'd finally found a place to hang his hat. A home of his own.
0: Yeah. Now you look at this place, Mr. Stone. We're gonna do this room blue with gray trim, and our bedroom's gotta be rose pink, Barbie says.
2: Oh, now, Jim, you know you want it, too.
0: Yeah, I know it. I'm just kidding you, honey. Oh, it's great, Mr. Stone. You don't know what it's like. Why, the world is wonderful. I love everybody.
1: I think part of that's the spring. I was saying the same thing a little earlier.
2: No, no, it's not only the spring. It's the house and the people around us and, oh, everything. For almost 7 years, we've gone from room to room, from boarding house to boarding house. No hot water, no kitchen, and with Bobby getting older...
1: Bobby... Who's Bobby?
2: Oh, he's our boy, Mr. Stone. He's 7 now.
1: Well, I'd like to meet him, get his reactions, too.
0: Oh, well, you see, Mr. Stone, Bobby's been kind of bad today. We had to send him to bed early without his supper.
1: Oh. Well, kids can't be angels all the time.
0: Well, actually, it wasn't really his fault, but he just didn't know no better, so, well, you've got to teach him, I figure.
1: You must have wanted to teach him awfully badly to send him to bed with no supper. Couldn't you just tell him what he did wrong?
2: Well, we did that, Mr. Stone, but he still couldn't see the reason why it was wrong. Oh, he's too young to really understand, but we couldn't let him go on doing that.
1: What did he do, throw rocks at the new neighbors?
0: Oh, no, just the opposite. He was helping that Jackson family move in their furniture, and then he was playing with their kids.
1: The Jackson family, neighbors?
0: Well, in a way, yeah. Right across the street.
1: And what's the matter with them? They got leprosy?
0: That's not something you can joke about, Mr. Stone. They're niggers.
1: You mean they're colored?
0: I mean they're niggers, black as the ace of spades.
1: And Bobby helped them move in, and you've punished him.
0: Well, you got to do something, Mr. Stone. We can't have them making friends with them.
1: Why not?
0: They're niggers.
1: So was Dr. Ralph Bunch of the United Nations, George Washington Carver, the scientist.
0: Oh, yes, some of them are smart, all right, and don't know their place.
1: What is their place, Mr. Williams?
0: Well, they got Harlem.
1: With housing for 70,000 people, but Harlem has over 600,000 Negroes.
0: Well, that's just their tough luck. I waited a long time to get this house, and I don't want my kid contaminated by no niggers.
1: Contaminated. And where do you suggest they live?
0: I don't know. I don't care, just so long as they stay out of my way.
1: Jim Williams, just a normal, hard-working, middle-class countryman. A man who'd waited and saved for years, overjoyed at his new home, grateful of his neighbors' help and friendliness. That is, most of the neighbors. For when his voice gave mouth to the word nigger, his eyes shone with unreasoning hate. Why, I asked him.
0: Why? Well, they're dirty, they're smelly, they're shiftless. They louse up an area and lower the real estate values. You give them an inch and they take a mile. Never know their place. They're thieving cutthroats.
1: You sound as if you'd had a lot of experience with them.
0: Me? Nah, I never had anything to do with them, but I can tell you what they are. They're black...
2: Jim?
0: Oh, sorry, Barbie. But you know what I mean, though, don't you, Mr. Stone?
1: Yeah. Yeah, I think I do know what you mean. But does it really affect you this much to know that a colored family has finally found a home, too?
0: A home? They got another thing coming if they think they've found a home. I don't want them around me.
1: But they're here, right across the street. It's a fact. You have to face it. They have to live too, you know.
0: Yeah, I suppose they gotta live. But not around me. No, sir. Not if I got anything to say about it, they won't.
1: We dropped the subject, and I collected a few more bits of human interest for my column. The Williams family bade me a cheery goodbye and then offered to drop in any time I was out that way. I thanked them and left them by the front door. I was just about to get into my car when I noticed a light in the house across the street. This would be the Jacksons, the colored family's home. So I decided to drop in and see them, get their impressions, too. I could hear a radio and the murmur of voices as I knocked upon the door. The reaction was instantaneous and extraordinary. The light flicked out, the radio switched off, and the soft murmur of voices ceased abruptly. All was silence as I knocked again.
3: Where are you at?
1: I'm Randy Stone, Mr. Jackson. I'd like to talk with you.
3: Ain't no use talk with me. We staying.
1: You don't understand. I don't want you to leave.
3: Where are you from, white boy?
1: I'm from the Daily. I'm doing an article on the Lincoln Sub.
3: You go talk to white folks. You leave us alone. We don't hurt nobody.
1: Don't be frightened, Mr. Jackson. I only want to speak with you for a moment.
3: You all alone?
1: Yes.
3: Well, all right. You come in.
1: Thanks. Could we have some light?
3: Just a minute. I'll close the door first. Now, just what you want, white boy.
1: As the light gleamed on, it revealed a frightening scene. The room was about the same size as the Williams parlor. It was furnished in much the same way. But there, the resemblance ended. For whereas in the Williams home, I had been greeted with smiles and laughter, the four persons in the Jackson household cowered in various postures of fear throughout the room. Mrs. Jackson and her two children were three of the most frightened individuals I've ever seen.
3: You say you want to talk? What about, white boy?
1: Well, I was just wondering if I could be of any help.
3: Can't nobody be any help to us. But ain't nobody gonna scare us into moving out. Wait a long time for this house and we gonna stay.
1: Oh, I'm right with you there, but I don't think you have any real need for worry.
3: No? You don't know white folk like I know them. But they not gonna scare us out. They do anything.
4: Wait! What? Go on and move out, niggers. We don't want you around here. That's just a broken window. But there'll be some broken heads if you ain't gone tomorrow.
1: The first act of violence had been taken. A stone hurled through the window in the dead of night with a disembodied voice shouting a threat of disaster. But to me, the voice was not disembodied. No, it had a name. It was my cheery, neighborly friend from across the street, Jim Williams.
5: You are listening to Nightbeat. Randy Stone continues his story.
1: After the rock was hurled through the window and I'd heard William's voice coming out of the night with his threat of further violence, I rushed to the door. But Mr. Jackson, the colored man who had finally found a home, stood barring my way. I know that voice, Mr. Jackson. I want to talk to that man. Willful destruction of property has always been a misdemeanor, if not a felony. It's against the law.
3: Law? You think any cop will come down here and arrest a man who broke a nigger's window? It's a white man's law, Mr. Stone.
1: White man's law?
3: Sure. There's laws for niggers and laws for white folk. But a white man can break a little old law like that against a nigger any day of the week. And he won't never even be questioned. Believe me, Mr. Stone, I know what I'm talking about. I watched smart niggers for a long time trying to fight for their rights. In the court of law, the decision most always goes against them. Even if they win, then it's worse than ever.
1: Worse? What do you mean?
3: You still gotta live, Mr. Stone. And if you ever win a case like that, you get marked down as a smart nigger. Just so you don't start putting on no airs, the white folk make things even tougher for you. They bump you and refuse to sell you things.
1: Bump you? What do you mean, on the street?
3: Yes, sir. I don't mean kill like the gangsters mean when they say bump. I mean just bump into you. My wife's come home a mess of bruises from being bumped into.
1: But how?
3: It's like this, Mr. Stone. One person bumps into you, don't even feel it. But say you got three or four city blocks to walk to do your shopping. And everybody in the street bump into you. Maybe 200-300 of them. They're all very polite. They say, excuse me, but they bump just the same. It don't take long to get that mess of bruises.
1: But they've got no right
3: to... No, they got no right to do it, but they does it. And you can't do nothing. And if I just keep my place and don't do nothing out of the way, maybe they'll forget about me in a couple of weeks.
1: Then you don't want me to call the police either.
3: Just make it worse for us, Mr. Stone. Believe me, I've been trying to handle situations like this for a long time now. Let me do it my way.
1: His way. Turning the other cheek. Just trying to get along in a world that refused to accept him as an equal. I left the Jackson house a few minutes later after promising that I wouldn't mention the incident in my column or try to have Williams brought to justice. I left my phone number with instructions to call if he needed anything. We parted friends. I had done nothing, but I felt that I was the first white man he had ever really trusted. It was only 2 days later that he phoned me. Yeah, Randy Stone.
6: Mr. Stone, I don't like the look of things. I'm starting to get scared now.
1: Mr. Jackson, why? What's wrong?
6: He started a bump in the day. My wife and I both got in bed. And then the kids.
1: Your kids? What about them?
6: The white folk kids got them at school. Beat them up pretty bad. And they're so little, Mr. Stone. I'm scared. What am I gonna do?
1: Where are you now?
6: At home, Mr. Stone.
1: Stay inside. I'll be there in 15 minutes. I reached the Lincoln subdivision in 10 minutes. When I was a block away from the Jackson's home, I saw the crowd. Not a big crowd, but about 25 men and women and 6 or 7 boys and girls. As I parked my car, the first person who caught my eye was Jim Williams. There was a little boy with him.
7: Get away from your mother's house.
8: Well, if it ain't Randy Stone. Say, you wanted to meet my boy Bobby the other night. Well, here he is now. Bobby, Randy Stone.
2: Howdy.
1: Hello, Bobby.
8: And what brings you down here again, Mr. Stone? Come to see the fun?
1: Fun?
8: Yeah. Hey, remember I was punishing Bobby the other night to teach him a lesson? Well, tell him what you done today, Bobby.
2: I got the other kids together and I told them we weren't gonna stand for no nigger kids in our school. We'd fix them.
8: Yeah. Go on, Bobby. Tell him the rest.
2: Well, so after school, we ganged up on them. We liked to kill them. Sent them home bawling like crybabies.
1: Those are the kids you played with the other afternoon?
2: Yeah. And I got sent to bed without no supper. I just didn't know no better. But I do now, huh, Dad?
8: Oh, I just had to teach you a lesson, that's all.
1: Yeah, you certainly taught him, Williams. Now he'll be a fine citizen.
8: Hey, you sound like you think I done something wrong. Oh, yeah, I remember now. You were sticking up for them. You ain't a nigger lover by any chance, are you, Stone?
2: Gee, a nigger lover.
1: I'm not much of a white lover at the moment, but I can tell you this. No, I didn't come down to watch the fun, Williams. I came down to help Jackson. Excuse me, I'm going in to see him.
8: Well, a real nigger lover. Hey, fellas, look what we got here. A nigger lover.
2: Yeah, a nigger lover.
1: I'm going in to call on a citizen of a democracy.
9: He ain't no citizen. He's a nigger.
8: Yeah, he's a nigger.
9: Nigger lover.
8: Hey, Stone. We gave you some coffee the other night. Here's an egg to go with it.
9: Nigger lover.
8: Nigger lover.
1: That's your first mistake, Williams. I hope you don't make any more.
3: Get inside quick, Mr. Stone.
1: Thanks.
3: Here. I'll clean that egg off of you with this towel.
1: Thanks.
3: I'm sorry I called you down here, Mr. Stone. Don't know what I thought you could do. I was just so scared.
1: Oh, don't apologize. Good heavens, Mr. Jackson, what's happened here?
3: Huh? Oh, the windows, they broke them all in with rocks and rotten eggs.
1: I didn't notice from outside. I was too busy getting through that crowd. How's your wife, the kids?
3: They're taking it easy, Mr. Stone. They're lying down. They've been hurt pretty bad. What am I gonna do, Mrs. Stone?
1: There's only one thing to do. Call the law. But don't argue, Mr. Jackson. There's a crowd outside who've broken every window in your home. If you stick your neck out there, they'll attack you. They've already attacked me, technically, but I think that's as far as it'll go. Where's the phone?
3: There in the corner.
1: Thanks. Hello, operator?
10: Yes, sir?
1: This is Greenview 86599. Please connect me to the nearest police station. Emergency.
10: One moment, please.
1: Barnes. Lieutenant, this is Randy Stone.
10: Oh, hi there, Randy. Long time no see.
1: Look, Lieutenant, I haven't got time for chatter now, but can you hop in a car with a couple of your biggest boys in blue and get right over here?
10: Hey, you in trouble?
1: Me and four other people.
10: Okay, be right over. What's the...
1: Hello? Hello, Lieutenant? Hello?
3: Was you cut off, Mr. Stone?
1: Yeah, I'll say I was cut off. It's just dead air. No buzzing sound, no nothing. Somebody outside has cut the phone wire to the house. They mean business.
3: But what are we going to do then?
1: I'll have to go for them in my car. It's right outside.
3: But them white folks out there, they don't like you none.
1: I'm not too proud of it at the moment, but I'm white too. They may jeer and yell, but I'll be all right. I'll be back as soon as I can.
11: Was you making a phone call, nigger?
12: Hey, let's give him the folks of this.
13: Yeah, let's give him the folks of this.
12: Come on, fellas. Form a line. Show this nigga lover how it feels.
13: Yeah, give him the folks of this.
12: You want to get to your car, don't you, Stone? Only one way to get there.
13: They're on first.
12: Yeah.
13: Pardon me.
12: Yeah.
1: The first bump almost sent me sprawling.
13: Pardon me.
1: I managed to keep my feet and went plodding on. Time and again, I was bumped so viciously I did fall heavily to the ground. Finally, I reached my car. All right. Now you've had your fun.
12: What? What are you going to do? Going to put our names in the paper, Stone? I wouldn't if I was you.
1: Williams, I'm not only going to put your names in the paper, but if anything happens to the Jackson family while I'm gone, I'll see that every one of you spends some time in jail. At the police station, Lieutenant Barnes and three of his men were waiting for me.
14: Hop in the squad car, Randy. We just traced your call and we're going out there. What's up?
1: Lieutenant, a whole family is in danger.
14: Family? Why?
1: They're black. They're Negroes. It's a white community.
14: Oh, well, why didn't you tell me? Turn back, Jake. Only a bunch of...
1: Oh, no, you don't. I'm calling on you as a public servant to do your duty.
14: I know. You pay your taxes. But, Randy, this is dynamite.
1: I'll say it is. A family's being driven from their home by mob rule.
14: But they're only niggers.
1: They're citizens. Now, do your duty or I'll make the biggest stink in this town that ever happened.
14: Okay. We can't do nothing. Go on out there, Jake.
1: And make it fast. When we reached the Jackson house again, the mob had grown to over 100. And now I was thunderstruck. For in the front lawn, surrounded by the circle of whites, stood the four colored Jacksons. I could see terror in their eyes by the light of the flickering torches.
14: All right, let us through. Stand aside there. That's the family, Randy.
1: That's them, the Jacksons. You'll be okay now, Mr. Jackson. Lieutenant will throw a guard around your house.
12: Ain't no need to do that, Stone. Trouble's all over.
1: I'll say it's over. Mr. Jackson, you can make these people pay for any damage they've done. I'll be a witness.
3: Never mind, Mr. Stone. I won't be going in no court.
1: What? But
0: we just came to a little deal, didn't we, Jackson?
3: Yes, sir, Mr. Williams. We come to a deal.
1: Hey, but what's going on here? You've got these people dead to rights.
3: We're moving out, Mr. Stone. We're moving out in the morning.
1: But you don't have to. Don't you understand? The law...
3: Believe me, Mr. Stone, it'll be easier this way. And there won't be no more trouble.
1: Mr. Jackson, tell me. Did these people threaten to burn your house down?
0: Yeah. Go ahead and tell him, Jackson.
3: No, sir. They wouldn't do nothing like that. We just moving out. We're gonna be good, niggas.
0: That's the way, Jackson. You said it real good. Me and some of the boys will be around in the morning. We'll help you pack.
1: And that's the story. They moved away from their long-awaited home the next day. Life returned to normal down at the Lincoln subdivision. Me? I went back to the office and stared for a long time at a printed message in our Constitution. It says, "We hold these truths to be self-evident, that all men are endowed by the Creator with certain inalienable rights, that among these are life, liberty, and the pursuit of happiness." Inalienable rights. Yeah. Copy, boy.

0: 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The part of Jackson was played by Joe McCormick. Others in the cast were Margaret Christensen, Ted Smith, Bruce Stewart, Nyrit Thompson, Stuart Finch, and David Netheim. 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

0: Perinatal anxiety and depression affects up to 1 in 5 new mums and up to 1 in 10 new dads. PANDA provides a national perinatal mental health helpline for parents and their families, support people and healthcare providers, as well as a wide range of online information and support, including a chatbot and a mental health checklist. We caught up with PANDA CEO Julie Bornenkopf and asked for her advice for newer expecting parents who are unsure about taking the first step and reaching out for some support.
1: Firstly, for new parents or expecting parents that have that kind of little voice in their head or feeling in their body where they feel unsure of how they're tracking, I would say good on you for stopping and acknowledging it. Secondly, I'd say, what are you going to do with it? And really importantly, we need to see these little mental and physical flags as points of time where we can change something. So if you're struggling or if you're at a point where something just doesn't feel right, getting support early, whether it's via our resources, dot the chatbot, the mental health checklist, or 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

0: Perinatal anxiety and depression affects up to 1 in 5 new mums and up to 1 in 10 new dads. PANDA provides a national perinatal mental health helpline for individuals and their families, support people and healthcare providers, as well as a wide range of online information and support. Completing their online mental health checklist is a great first step. If you're unsure if what you're experiencing as a new or expecting parent or observing in a loved one could be a reason to seek help. We caught up with PANDA CEO Julie Bornenkopf to find out more.
1: PANDA's mental health checklist is such a great tool, and it's so great because as human beings, we often minimise our experience and we second guess those kind of feelings that we have bubbling up as we're entering into these new roles in our lives. So our checklist is really important because people can go in through the comfort of their own home, or if they're sitting on a tractor in a field or wherever it is, they can complete a checklist for new or expecting parents, mums and dads, and for carers as well. And they can get a read after answering, I think it's about 32 questions that are fairly straightforward. They can get a read on what that experience is for them, whether or not they'd benefit from support. And the most important thing is they can get a printout at the end, which they can get downloadable to their device, and they can take it to somebody to have a chat.
0: If you're a new or expecting parent, remember that PANDA's Perinatal Mental Health Helpline is there to support you. Call 1300 726 306 Monday to Saturday. You can also access a range of support, tips and information to help you adjust to this new stage of your life at panda.org.au.
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0: Perinatal anxiety and depression affects up to 1 in 5 new mums and up to 1 in 10 new dads. PANDA provides a national perinatal mental health helpline for parents and their families, support people and healthcare providers, as well as a wide range of online information and support, including a chatbot and a mental health checklist. We caught up with PANDA CEO Julie Bornenkopf and asked for her advice for newer expecting parents who are unsure about taking the first step and reaching out for some support.
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0: Hello, I'm Maggie Morgan, and welcome to Meet Me at the Movies, the program that journeys across the world through cinema, exploring remarkable films from different countries, the cultures they reflect, and the stories that connect us all through the language of film. And today, we're heading to Italy, a country where cinema is as rich, passionate, and colourful as the culture itself. From unforgettable worlds created by directors such as Federico Fellini and Vittorio De Sica, Italian cinema has given us stories that can be funny, heartbreaking, romantic, dramatic, and always deeply human. And what better time to take that journey than during the 2026 St. Ali Italian Film Festival, which is now on at Palace Cinemas, Palace Nova, Luna Cinemas, and Cinema Nova. The festival brings the very best of contemporary Italian cinema to Australian audiences. And at the end of my program, I'll be chatting with the Palace Festival film director, Alicia Zeccola. So if there was ever a song that could take us on a journey through Italy, it has to be Domenico Modugno's Volare.
1: Penso che un sogno così non ritorni mai più. Mi dipingevo le mani e la faccia di blu.

0: So let's start with a 1948 film, Bicycle Thieves, directed by Vittorio De Sica. It's regarded as one of the great masterpieces of Italian cinema and one of the defining films of Italian neorealism, which is a style of movie making that focuses on everyday people, real life struggles, and gritty honesty instead of polished Hollywood glamour. Set in post-war Rome, Bicycle Thieves tells the story of Antonio Ricci, a poor father who finally finds work putting up advertising posters, a job that could provide some security for his young family. But there's a catch. He needs a bicycle. So Antonio and his wife pawn their precious bedsheets to purchase the bicycle. But on his very first day at work, it's stolen. With the police unable to help, Antonio and his young son Bruno set off through the streets and markets of Rome in a desperate search. The heartbreaking reality is that Antonio and Bruno know perfectly well that without the bicycle, Antonio may not be able to keep his job. And there's a wonderful story behind the casting of young Bruno. The film director still hadn't found the right actor when filming began. So while shooting a scene in which Antonio searches for a friend who might help him find the bicycle, he noticed an unusual-looking boy among the crowd, round-faced, with wonderfully lively eyes. That boy was Enzo Staiola, who was hired on the spot to play Bruno. Staiola's natural performance became one of the film's most memorable elements. The enduring power of Bicycle Thieves is that beneath the stolen bicycle is a story about poverty, dignity, desperation, and the love between a father and his son. Here's that wonderful song, Father and Son, with Cat Stevens.
1: It's not time to make a change. Just relax, take it easy. You're still young, that's your fault. There's so much you have to know.

Oh yeah, such an emotional song. So imagine waking up one morning and stepping out of a palace and deciding that just for one day you want to be completely ordinary. Well, that's the irresistible premise of Roman Holiday, the 1953 romantic comedy that introduced the world to 24-year-old Audrey Hepburn. Audrey, as Princess Anne, escapes her embassy during a visit to Rome and falls asleep on a city bench, where she's discovered by American journalist Joe Bradley, played by the then 37-year-old Gregory Peck. Realising who she is, Joe sees the opportunity for an exclusive story, but what begins as a journalistic assignment soon becomes something far more personal. And interestingly, there was a time when Audrey Hepburn wasn't even the first choice to play Princess Anne. Elizabeth Taylor and Gene Simmons were originally considered, but neither was available. And Gregory Peck was a second choice too. Cary Grant was approached first, but declined, reportedly feeling he was too old to play Hepburn's romantic lead. And then there's one of the film's most memorable moments, the Mouth of Truth. According to legend, a liar who puts their hand inside the statue's mouth will have it bitten off. So in the movie, Joe puts his hand in and then appears to have it dramatically chewed away and then quickly hides his hand inside his jacket sleeve. Well, Hepburn's startled scream was completely genuine. Peck hadn't told her what he was going to do, so her shock and fear were real. A wonderful example of an actor creating a moment that could never have been quite the same if it had been rehearsed. I love that. Here is That's Amore with Dean Martin.

If Roman holidays showed us the innocent, romantic side of Rome, Federico Fellini's La Dolce Vita took us somewhere altogether different, into a world of glamour, celebrity, excess, and moral uncertainty. Released in 1960, the film marked a major turning point in Italian cinema. Italy had emerged from fascism, war, and poverty into a new era of prosperity, particularly in Rome, where a glamorous celebrity culture was beginning to flourish. In the film, Marcello Rubini, played by Marcello Mastroianni, is a journalist who has abandoned his literary ambitions to report on the wealthy and famous. Moving through nightclubs and lavish parties, Marcello becomes both observer and participant in this seductive world. And then there's one of cinema's most iconic sequences when we see Anita Ekberg as the glamorous Hollywood star Sylvia wandering through the deserted streets of Rome late at night, where she discovers the Trevi Fountain and, still wearing her elegant black dress, steps into the water. And the reality behind the scene was certainly less glamorous. Although it looks like a warm Roman summer night, it was actually filmed during a chilly night in early March 1959. Ekberg spent hours wading through the freezing water and apparently took it in her stride. However, Mastroianni, on the other hand, was less enthusiastic. Director Fellini reportedly allowed him to wear a wetsuit underneath his trousers and even gave him vodka to help him cope with the cold. But La Dolce Vita wasn't simply a glamorous portrait of Rome. The film challenged the Catholic morality of the time, portraying a society obsessed with sex, celebrity, and pleasure, and suggesting that beneath the glitter was a profound spiritual emptiness. The Vatican condemned the film, and audiences and critics were sharply divided, but most of us loved it. Here is Ryan Paris with Dolce Vita.

0: If there is one film that captures the magic of going to the movies, it has to be Giuseppe Tornatore's 1988 film, Cinema Paradiso. This beautiful coming-of-age story is about friendship, first love, dreams, and the power of cinema in shaping our lives. At the centre is Toto, a young boy, who becomes fascinated by the local movie theatre and its projectionist, Alfredo. And Alfredo becomes much more than a projectionist. He becomes Toto's mentor, teaching him about films, life, and ultimately the courage to leave his small town and pursue his dreams. The cinema itself is the heart of the community. Audiences laugh, cry, and cheer together, although the local priest insists that every romantic kiss be removed from the films. Those discarded pieces of film become very important years later. As an adult, Toto has become a successful filmmaker in Rome, and returning home after Alfredo's death, he discovers that the Cinema Paradiso is about to be demolished. But Alfredo has left him one final gift, a reel containing all those censored kisses lovingly spliced together. As Toto watches, he laughs and cries, reconnecting with the boy he once was. And the music score of Cinema Paradiso marked the beginning of Giuseppe Tornatore's long collaboration with the fabulous composer Ennio Morricone.
1: That's a big mystery for me. Why, after almost 40 years from when I realized the movie, Cinema Paradiso is always so popular in every country. My first big town in my life, Palermo in Sicily, when I was 5-6 years old, were similar, the same energy, the same crowd on the streets. So it's like to come back in the past. I started in my life as photographer, but immediately after as projectionist for many, many years.
2: To stay there for giving to the audience the opportunity to have some moment of distraction in their dramatic life, giving them the possibility to laugh, to forget the problem of the real life, was a mission. And in the same time, I had the opportunity not only to watch the movie through the little window, but sometime even to analyze the film, the 35 millimeters film.

And you've been listening to Maggie Morgan from Meet Me at the Movies, and I hope you're enjoying the stories and the music from my collection of Italian films. One of the most beautiful films in this year's St. Ali Italian Film Festival was written and directed by Margherita Spampinato in her first feature film, and that is the award-winning drama Sweetheart, which follows a young boy, Nico, who discovers ancient mysteries, love and superstition when he's sent to spend his summer holidays with an aunt in Sicily, a religious and grumpy woman. She lives alone in the house where she was born and raised, a place untouched by technology, without Wi-Fi and suspended in time. Nico's aunt welcomes him with annoyance, introducing him to her mysterious world inhabited by angels and spirits, dominated by a magical sense of religion and steeped in superstition. But as modernity clashes with tradition and science with faith, a reluctant summer together transforms into a spellbinding adventure when Nico learns that the mysterious Sicilian house is full of secrets. Yes, this is a beautiful film. This is Ti Amor with Umberto Tozzi and Monica Bellucci.

0: The film The Echo Chamber, directed by Andrea Paliora, is a quiet, dreamlike love story about memory, caregiving, loneliness, and the complicated ways people love one another. Written in part by the late Bernardo Bertolucci, the screenplay feels deeply personal. It explores the weight of genius, illness, and self-absorption, and their impact on the person who loves you. The story moves between past and present, gradually revealing how the two leads, Leo and Anne, become entangled. The relationship is deeply codependent, with Anne sometimes going to extraordinary lengths to keep Leo within her orbit. Susan Sarandon plays Ava May, an aging singer and Leo's longtime musical collaborator, whose voice and memories become another doorway into the film's exploration of love and loss. Beautifully photographed, the film is moody, sensual, and deliberately restrained. And at its heart is a haunting portrait of addiction, desire, loneliness, and two people who desperately want to connect, but struggle to understand what intimacy really means.
1: I was struggling because I don't really sing, and I feel very vulnerable trying to sing, so I guess that worked for the character because she was struggling. And Luca, you know, was always there, and really it was the foundation of us finding our relationship.
2: Stars and bars and late night

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And that was Caruso with Lucia Dalla. Director Riccardo Milani's film, Life is Life, is a gentle yet thought-provoking film that asks a deceptively simple question. What is the price of standing your ground? Inspired by a true story, the film follows a Sardinian shepherd who refuses to sell his ancestral land to a powerful property developer. We know from the beginning that he will not give in, so the drama isn't about whether he will surrender, but what his refusal will cost him and those around him. Played beautifully by Giuseppe Ignazio Loi, he is a man of few words. His simple no becomes increasingly amusing as offers escalate and lawyers, developers and even his neighbours attempt to convince him to sell. But beneath the quiet humour is a much deeper story about land, heritage, memory and identity. Director Milani contrasts the untouched Sardinian landscape with the glass and steel world of corporate Milan, showing two very different ideas of what land represents. It's a true David versus Goliath story. And as the film director Alicia Zaccola stated, underneath it explores issues that feel very relevant in Italy today. It touches on environmental and cultural preservation, the importance of protecting local identity, and the challenges facing smaller towns as younger generations increasingly move to larger cities in search of work and opportunity. It also explores what happens when those pressures divide a community. They're very Italian issues, but at the same time, they're incredibly universal. This is Bella Ciao, which is considered the symbol of the Italian resistance, and it's performed by La Casa de Papel.

Now, from the beautiful landscapes of Sardinia, we travel south to Sicily for a film with a title that immediately makes you smile. Holy Cannoli. Directed by and starring Pier Francesco Piff Diliberto, this romantic comedy is set in contemporary Palermo and combines love, faith, food, and a healthy dose of Italian humour. Piff plays Arturo, a successful real estate agent who is rather less successful when it comes to love. He lives alone, plays football with his workmates, and has one great passion: desserts, particularly the famous Sicilian shoe, a cream-filled pastry from Palermo. Then he meets Flora, a deeply religious woman who dreams of opening her own patisserie. Arturo falls for her almost immediately and, in an attempt to win her heart, begins exaggerating his commitment to Catholicism. To win Flora over, Arturo, who is really a skeptic, embarks on an increasingly absurd attempt to live by the gospel, a quest that earns him an unexpected spiritual advisor, the Pope. Oh, holy cannoli. This is Mambo Italiano with Rosemary Clooney.

0: So delicious, everybody, come capisce out of Mambo. It's Italiano. That's a nice.
1: I had the pleasure of speaking again with the film festival director, Alicia Zeccola, about this year's St. Ali Italian Film Festival. We talked about the stories that take us into the heart of Italy and why Italian cinema continues to captivate audiences around the world. Alicia, it's lovely having you here again, and thank you for coming on to Meet Me at the Movies.
2: Thank you for having me. Ciao a tutti.
1: We spoke previously about the German Film Festival, so I'm delighted to catch up with you now and talk about the St. Ali Italian Film Festival.
2: Yeah, I've curated a couple of film festivals, the Nordic, the German, and the Italian. Of course, the Italian, I have to say, is my favourite, being that I am half Italian, and I've always felt very Italian. I grew up feeling very, strongly that I was Italian, and learned Italian, even though I'm, only half Italian. I managed to learn it in the end, and I'm very committed to, just this idea of bringing films from other cultures and other countries to Australia so that we can see the world through a different perspective.
1: Beautiful. And

0: Thank you for doing that for us as well. So, film director Federico Fellini once said that in Italy, life is a combination of magic and pasta. And I think that beautifully captures something about the Italian way of life. You know, we all know that Italian families are famous for food, laughter, passion, and enormous amounts of love. How much of that family experience do you see reflected in Italian cinema? And is there a film in this year's festival that you feel captures that particularly well?
1: Yes, I mean, always, I've got to say, every year the family is a very big theme that runs throughout the films and in the festivals every year. Family relationships, and it comes through every year. I think speaking of the passion Italians have for food, you know, when we're at one meal, we're already talking about what we're having for the next meal. And food for us is something that, as with also some other cultures, it's very much something that we love to share with other people. And I think when Italians came to Australia, it was one of the reasons that Italians, managed to make friends with their neighbor and assimilate in some ways, because they would go next door with a bowl of lemons, or they would, invite the neighbors over for a bowl of pasta. And we hear many of those stories. And so I don't know, thinking about a film in this year's lineup that has the food element, I have to go with the opening night film, which is Holy Cannoli. The film is really injected with a whole lot of love for Sicilian pastries, and it's a love letter to Sicily, really, and to the pastries of Sicily and Palermo. So it's really must see for food lovers, for especially for people that love the dolce, Italian dolce. And yeah, it captures this spirit of the love and the passion that they have for Italian pastries is really captured in this film.
0: Beautiful. Yes, it's an irreverent comedy of what love, faith, and the perfect pastry, they say.
1: That's right. Well, the faith element comes in because the lead character, Piff, his character falls in love with a pastry chef who is very religious, and he's not religious, but he's pretending to be very Catholic because he wants to impress her. So that's, becomes a comedy of errors with that.
0: Oh, lovely. That one sounds fantastic. Looking forward to seeing that one. Italian cinema has produced some extraordinary directors. You've got Fellini, Visconti, De Sica, Antonioni, Bertolucci. Do you see any young filmmakers today who could become the next generation of Italian masters?
1: Oh, definitely. I mean, over the years, there's been a lot of new talent that so impressive. Sorrentino's obviously a big one. He's very much references Fellini. Some of his films can be quite Fellini-esque in some ways. We don't have a film from Sorrentino this year, but he is one of my favorite directors. And so when talking about Fellini, he pops straight into my mind. And I do like to celebrate debut directors. This year we have the debut of a director, and the film is called Sweetheart.
0: Lovely.
1: And this film is a really beautiful, I think it's quite a stunning debut. It's from Margherita Sfampinato, and it's about a boy from Milan obsessed with technology who gets sent to the south, to Sicily, to stay with his aunt during the holidays. And there's shock horror, no Wi-Fi in her house. So it's a really beautiful generational drama about, old versus young, north versus south, technology versus the old ways. Beautiful multi-layered film, extraordinary debut from a new talent. So who knows?
0: Beautiful, yeah. And Marco Fiori, which is that young boy you just spoke about, he was a standout for his age. You know, his acting, he gave the freshness and honesty, and he never felt forced. There's often a wonderful tension in Italian films between the old and the new, tradition versus modern life. Would you say that the film Life is Life captures that tension, particularly through its David and Goliath story of courage, cultural identity and environment?
1: Yes, absolutely. It's a perfect example. And this film is also, like, it's a terrific comedy. It's from Riccardo Milani, and it stars also Diego Abatantuono, who's a wonderful comedic talent. The film is about a Sardinian herder on this beautiful Sardinian beach. It's got the whitest sand and the bluest crystal blue sea on this gorgeous beach. And of course, this shepherd does not want to sell his house to the big bad developer that wants to put a luxury hotel on this beautiful beach. And so the film centers on his resistance to the hotel chain. And this goes on, it's very funny how everyone in the town is so invested in him selling this beach because they want the jobs, but he wants to protect the beach for the people. So it's got environmental issues as well as, you mentioned, being the David versus Goliath story that we can all relate to. I think it's just got that, the little man versus the big guy, the underdog that we want to root for, spirit. And it's a wonderful, wonderful comedy.
0: Fantastic. Finally, why should someone who isn't Italian come along to the Sinali Italian Film Festival this year, and what could they take away from it?
1: Well, I think, you don't have to speak Italian to come to a foreign language film. They have English subtitles, and you don't realize you're reading them after 5 minutes. You just get to hear the beautiful language and be immersed in a different culture and go on a journey to a place that you weren't expecting. And hopefully, when you come out of it, you will have experienced a bit of an Italian holiday, an Italian experience. Maybe you've taken your prosecco into the cinema with you, or you've come out and you've had an espresso or an espresso martini. We try to bring the spirit of Italian generosity and hospitality to our events. So our events are extra special. So I think it's, worth a try. Try something different.
0: Absolutely. Well, I am enjoying them and I can't wait to enjoy the few more that I've got up my sleeve to see. Lisa, thank you so much for your time. And I must say, I wish I had your job.
1: Thank you so
0: So,
1: much.
0: yeah, grazie, Alicia.
1: Yeah,
0: That's it.
1: ciao,
0: And I'll speak
1: ciao.
0: to you next time.
1: Ciao, ciao.
0: Well, it's time to say arrivederci. I hope you've enjoyed travelling with me through the stories, the music, and the magic of Italian film. And I also hope you get a chance to check out one or more of the fabulous films in this year's Sindali Italian Film Festival. I'm Maggie Morgan, and you've been listening to Meet Me at the Movies. This program was produced in the studios of 2RRR Sydney, and it's being heard across Australia on the Community Radio Network. So until we meet at the movies next time, be kind to one another.

0: 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Off stage, it's a different story.
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A very special outing is at 310 Social Hub. Yes, you can come along, join all of the folk at the social dance at 310 Social Hub. Now, there's old time and new vogue every Tuesday morning, 9 a.m. through till midday, and then on Friday evenings, 7 p.m. until 11 p.m., and supper is provided. There is group and private lessons also available for those folk who feel they might like to brush up on some of the beautiful dances. Now, that can be arranged by calling Jenny or Peter, and a number for that is at the end of this promotion. Now, there is a small charge applicable on all occasions, and of course that does assist with payment of hall and band fees. So for fun, friendship, and a great opportunity to be able to dance and enjoy the music, go along to the 310 Social Hub. Remember, the days are Tuesday morning, 9 a.m. till noon, and Friday evenings, 7 p.m. till 11 p.m. And of course, on those occasions, supper is provided. And as I said, if you want to brush up on any of the dances, there is group or private lessons also available. The phone, Jenny, on 044-721-1951, or Peter on 0488-392-290. I'll repeat that for you. Jenny on 044-721-951, or Peter on 0488-392-290. An absolutely beautiful opportunity for you to go along and enjoy the great music and dance your heart away.

0: Hi, this is Joel Jeffrey from the Gold Coast Suns for Rad. Here's a simple word of advice. If you enjoy a drink when you go out, then keep it simple. After all, unless you're rocket scientists, how do you really know whether you're under or over the limit? So try this, either drink or drive. Don't mess around trying to do both. That way, you'll make the road a safer place for all of us.
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0: Hello again and welcome to another flashback to the 60s. Those 10 magnificent years, it changed all our lives. From Liverpool to Los Angeles, from the Beatles to the Beach Boys, you'll hear it all and more.
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0: The Beatles go to Germany. Alan Young talks about Mr. Ed, and Oswald is shot.

0: Good luck, Jim.
1: 1969!
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Number one in the UK from 1963 for Cliff Richard, and a major hit around the world, and Bachelor Boy. And very soon we'll hear from Alan Young, who played Wilbur in

0: Gotcha.
1: From 1964, it was number one in the UK, US, Canada, Ireland, Netherlands, New Zealand, Norway, and Spain. And it was the fifth highest-selling 60s single in the UK. The Beatles and I Feel Fine.

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0: I'm Mr. Red.
1: A horse is a horse, of course, and no one can talk to a horse, of course. That is, of course, unless the horse is the famous Mr. Red. Go right to the source and ask the horse. He'll give you the answer that you endorse. He's always on a steady course. Talk to Mr. Red. People yakety-yak a streak and waste your time a day. But Mr.
2: Of all the quirkiest 60s TV shows, there had to be one about a talking horse. Mr. Ed ran from 1961 to 1966 on CBS, and initially it was a flop. George Burns created the show. Then he went looking for Alan Young.
3: And in the airport he said, "Say, somebody's been looking for you." I said, "Somebody's been looking?" He said, "George Burns." I said, "Well, I met him once, but he was looking for me." It seems George had made a television pilot called Mr. Ed Show, in which everybody was funny but the horse. He wasn't in it, he just financed it. And it didn't sell. So he said to Arthur Lubin, the director, "I think you should get Alan Young for this because he looks like the kind of a guy a horse would talk to." Which I took as a compliment, I don't know. The first time I was asked to do the Mr. Ed Show, I was doing my own live show, which was quite a success, and I was sort of cocky, you know. I'm a star, I won 2 Emmys. And he said to me, "I'd like you to do my show." I said, "Well, what is your show?" He said, "It's a talking horse." And I said, "Well, I don't work with anybody who doesn't clean up after himself." You know, a real fresh punk. In a little while, when I was out of work, I would have talked to a mongoose, anything. So along came this George Burns recommending me for this show, and I saw the pilot, and I fell in love with it. I thought, I can do something with this.

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1: The music's only half of it.
2: Let me have it. I want it.
3: Being let out by Captain Fritz. There is a pussy. There is Leon. He's been shot. Lee Oswald has been shot. There's the man with a gun. Absolute panic here in the basement of Dallas Police Headquarters. Detectives have their guns drawn. There is no question about it. Oswald has been shot at point blank range, fired into his stomach.
4: Hey, Joe. Oh, God damn. One more time. Hey, make the voice a little lower and the band a little louder, okay?

0: If that doesn't epitomise the sound of the 60s, I don't know what does. The Shadows, number one from 1960, and Apache.
1: Yes.
2: Hey,
0: Edgar
2: Hoover on
1: 2192.
2: Are you familiar with this proposed group that they try and put together on this study of your report and other things? Two from the House, two from the Senate, somebody in the court, a couple outsiders.
3: Well, I haven't heard of that. I've seen the reports on this on the Senate investigating committee that they've been talking about.
2: Yeah, well, we think if we don't have, I want to get by just with deer filing your report.
3: I think it would be very, very bad to have a rash of investigations.
2: Well, the only way we can stop them is probably to appoint a high-level one to evaluate your report.
3: Yeah.
2: And put somebody that's pretty good on it from that I can select out of the government and tell the House and Senate not to go ahead with the investigation.
3: Yes.
2: Because we get up there and get a bunch of television going, and I thought it'd be bad.
3: It'd be a three-ring circus.
2: Yes. What do you think about Alan Dulles?
3: I think he would be a good man.
2: What do you think about John McCloy?
3: I'm not as enthusiastic about McCloy.
2: What about General Northcutt?
3: A good man.
2: I guess Boggs has started in the House. I thought maybe we might try to get Boggs and Jerry Ford in the House, maybe try to get Dick Russell and maybe Cooper in the Senate.
3: Yes, I think so.
2: And I thought Cooper might look after the liberal group.
3: Who's that?
2: Cooper, Kentucky.
3: Oh, yeah, Cooper.
2: So they wouldn't think that he's a pretty judicious fellow,
3: yeah.
2: But he's a pretty liberal fellow.
3: Yes.
2: I wouldn't want Javits or,
3: no, no.
2: Or some of those off on it.
3: Javits plays the front page.
2: Cooper's kind of a border state.
3: Yes.
2: It's not the South, it's not the North.
3: That's right.
2: Do you know Ford from Michigan?
3: I know of him, but I don't know him.
2: Now, Walter Jenkins, that you've designated Deke to work with us like you did on the Hill.
3: I have, yeah.
2: I tell you, I sure appreciate that. I didn't ask for it because I knew you knew how to run your business better than anybody else. I just want to tell you, though, that we consider him as high class as you do, and it's a mighty gracious thing.

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1: Here's former Gold Coast Titans great Preston Campbell for Rad.
2: Being part of any team means that each person tries their hardest to make sure they're the winners and not rely on others while they slack off. Being the designated driver is much the same. It's about being a team player and staying off the drink that night so that you can get your mates home in one piece. Here's how it works. One weekend, you're the designated driver, and the following weekend, one of your mates is, and so on. Will you be the designated driver tonight?

0: Number three from 1969 in the UK, The Hollies, and He Ain't Heavy.
1: Are you going to run as a Republican presidential candidate for next year?
2: Well, Johnny, that question was not unexpected.
1: No, I imagine not.
2: But I thought I'd save the answer for the Joey Bishop show. I've been reading the ratings. He needs it.

That was 1960 in the UK, where a brand new home would cost you £2,100. Whilst in the US, a gallon of gas, 31 cents, and a gallon of milk, 49 cents.

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And now it's over to our breakfast presenter with some great news, weather, and of course, lots of great music.

0: Hi, Ben Lee here for Rad. I see a lot of things at gigs, mostly people having a good time and a few drinks. 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So if you plan to drink, plan ahead. Arrange a designated driver who won't drink or stay the night at a friend's place. Remember, music lives and you should too.
1: A message from Rad.

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1: What does it mean to be a designated driver? It means you're the friend who's agreed not to drink, not the person who's had the least to drink. 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
2: RAD. Recording artists, actors and athletes against dumb driving.

0: Perinatal anxiety and depression affects up to 1 in 5 new mums and up to 1 in 10 new dads. 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We caught up with Panda CEO Julie Bornenkopf and asked for her advice for newer expecting parents who are unsure about taking the first step and reaching out for some support.
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0: Here's former Lions great Jonathan Brown for RAD.
1: What does it mean to be a designated driver? It means you're the friend who's agreed not to drink, not the person who's had the least to drink. It actually takes guts and shows you care about your friends. Face it, you screw up and your whole life changes. So why don't you and your friends take it in turns to be the designated driver when you go out? You'll make the roads safer for all of us.
2: RAD. 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
0: Really?
1: Focus, Mandy. There's also window coverings.
0: Curtains?
1: Mandy, the neighbours. 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Timber? 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
0: Really?
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summer, come winter, from June through to May, we do it just right, the Castlereagh way. Our aim is to please, that is our design, serving you on the Castlereagh line. Yanna, Yerrika, Yawan, Yaliba, Yepung, Yamba, Yalbaru, Maitland, Mudgee, Mori, Maru, Yamolong, Minto, Marangaroo. We've travelled all roads, our name to enshrine in history as the Castlereagh line.

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1: 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Get up and go the Castlereagh way. We'll make you at home, just look for our sign. 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Morvell, Milton, Margate, Mulgowie, Minden, Montville, Maine, Loodloo, Wilston, Windsor, Windwill, Woolgoolga, Woorra, Wanby, Waldaroo. We've travelled all roads our name to enshrine in history as the Castlereagh line.
2: Reminding, Lottie. It was your idea to sell out to me in the first place. You made the terms, I agreed to them. Now you want to play ring around Rosie.
3: I'm ready to keep my end of the agreement, Jack, providing you don't get up to any of your tricks. I'll be here at 12 with your cheque for the full amount and I'll sign the transfer. Your version of it and mine to make everyone happy. I was expecting Digby Rawlings at 11 o'clock that morning, an hour before Jack Seeger was due. But the situation had changed in relation to the contract we'd discussed. I sent Gordon to the private hotel where he was staying to tell him I wanted to see him as soon as possible. At 9:45, there was a knock on the door of my office. Come in.
4: Good morning.
3: Oh, Mr. Rawlings, you got my message then.
4: Message? What message?
3: Well, I sent Gordon to your hotel to ask you to come to see me right away.
4: Well, when was this?
3: Oh, he left about 15 or 20 minutes ago.
4: Oh, he'd have missed me by an hour or more. Well, to celebrate my new job, I went out to have a slap-up breakfast. I'm a great breakfast man, my favourite meal of the day, except I'm hardly ever awake to have it. But this morning I was up with the birds. I never realised what I've been missing all these years, apart from breakfast.
3: Well, you can tell me in a little while. First, I have a proposition to put to you.
4: The answer is yes. I thought you'd never ask.
3: Oh, let's be serious for a few minutes, Mr. Rawlings. I find myself in something of a dilemma. You may be able to help me out of it. What is the situation with you and the Castlereagh Rose Orchestra?
4: Situation?
3: Well, are the others staying with the ship or getting other jobs or what?
4: I don't know. They hadn't decided. Why?
3: Well, in short, because I need an orchestra.
4: For what?
3: For Hollies.
4: Whatever happened to Herr von Bredow and his merry men?
3: He didn't like the idea of me hiring an outsider.
4: The outsider being me?
3: I'm afraid so.
4: Now, listen, you don't have to worry. We don't have a contract yet. I'll find other work.
3: Herr von Bredow cancelled his contract in what I consider to be the most unprofessional and unethical manner. There's no way I'd ask him to reconsider. I'd rather have the hotel open without an orchestra. But if you could help me out by filling in, I'd be extremely grateful.
4: You want me to lead the Castlereagh Rose Orchestra here at Holly's, is that it?
3: That's exactly it.
4: On the same terms as von Bredow?
3: Well...
4: never mind, we can negotiate the terms.
3: What about the other members of the orchestra? Do you think you can talk them into staying?
4: They'll stay. We'll have to dig up a violinist.
3: You don't have one?
4: The reason I'd come to see Lottie Long ahead of schedule was to tell her about Tommy Binns and who he really was. Inexplicably, there was still nothing in the newspapers about Binns' disappearance. But the story had to break in the next day or two. Too many people knew of it for it to be kept quiet. The question that faced me now was whether to tell her as I'd planned, or to leave it a few hours till the availability of the orchestra had been confirmed. When I looked at her, any excuse was better than none. I decided to leave it. My reference to our not having a violinist had been made without thought in my usual bumble-footed way. In the hope that it would pass without further comment, I said,
5: "Well, that's no problem. We'll soon find one. Just you leave it to me."
3: Well, a problem we do have is the advertising. There are posters all over the city featuring von Bredow. We'll have to get new posters out at once. One thing I don't want is to be accused of misleading the public.
5: Oh, you go ahead on that score. I guarantee by the time you open, I'll have an orchestra for you that'll put Von Bredo in the shade.
3: Oh, we'll need a name. What shall we call it?
5: Well, we'll be playing in Holly's Court. Why not the Holly's Court Orchestra?
3: Digby Rawlings and the Holly's Court Orchestra. I like it. It rolls nicely off the tongue. Excuse me a minute. Mrs. Mack, would you come in here a minute? I will see what she thinks of it. I never like to do anything without Mrs. Mack's approval. But don't tell her I said that. She's likely to get too big for her boots.
5: My lips are sealed.
6: Lottie, I don't know if you've seen... Oh, Mr. Rawlings, good morning. I didn't see you come in.
5: Well, I'll have to do something about my entrances. They're not making enough impact.
3: Mrs. Mack, Mr. Rawlings has agreed to form an orchestra to replace Herr von Bredow's.
5: Under extreme pressure.
6: Oh, I am pleased. Welcome to the slave force, Mr. Rawlings.
5: Just take it easy with the whip. I bruise at the slightest provocation.
3: Digby Rawlings and the Holly's Court Orchestra. How do you like the sound of it, Mrs. Mack?
6: Oh, my toes are starting to tap already. I think it sounds wonderful.
3: Carried unanimously. I'll have the new posters up by this time tomorrow.
5: Well, I'll round up the boys and bring them back here, and we'll go through a few routines.
3: Oh, we'll have to negotiate the contracts.
5: I'm sure we'll be able to reach a satisfactory agreement. I'll see you both later.
6: Well, he's what I'd call something of an improvement on Herr von Bredo.
3: Yes, let's hope the paying customers agree with you.
6: Well, if they have eyes in their heads, they will.
3: Oh, their ears may have something to do with it. Gordon hasn't come back, has he? I sent him to Mr. Rawlings' hotel.
6: I haven't seen him since you asked me to send him in to you.
3: Oh, he's probably waiting there.
7: Oh, hello. If you're looking for Mr. Rawlings, he's not here. I've been waiting for...

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1: Hello again. This is John Doremus with a passing parade of the story of a woman who probed into the mysteries of the ages. Her name was Zelia Nuttall, and I'll be back to tell you of her remarkable achievements after this message.
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2: You said that we would always be.
1: The daughter of an Englishman and a Mexican-born mother, Zelia Maria Magdalena Nuttall was born in San Francisco in 1857. She was educated in various European countries and at the age of 23 married a French archaeologist, Alphonse Pinard, from whom she acquired an interest in the languages and history of ancient Central America. Despite the fact that they had much in common, the marriage ended in divorce in 1887 and Zelia reverted to her maiden name. By this time, she had become something of an archaeological authority where Central America was concerned and had explored all parts of Mexico. In 1890, she settled in Dresden, Germany, and for the next 10 years devoted herself completely to the study of ancient Mexican art and history. During this period, she published a book, New and Old World Civilization, on the little-known subject of pre-Aztec cultures. A massive work. It was highly praised. And then, as fate would have it, Zelia Nuttall came in contact with an Italian historian, Pasquale Varari, during a visit to Florence in 1898. Valare told her of a manuscript he had come across years before in the library of the San Marco Monastery of ancient Mexican origin. On making inquiries, she learned it had since been sold to a nobleman of Florence who had sent it to a friend in England. The friend turned out to be one Robert Curzon, who proved only too willing to allow her to examine it, although he expressed the opinion that he did not feel it was of any major significance. The deerskin manuscript has been well preserved, it seemed. The pages covered with picture writing, which rather gave it the appearance of a book for children. But Zelia Nuttall was convinced it was far more than that, and so she embarked on the mammoth task of interpreting the archaic human forms and symbols, with little to go on but occasional Spanish words that had been added in ink. Slowly, the central characters of the picture epic emerged. A pre-Aztec warrior named Eight Deer, his compatriot Tiger's Head, and a woman called Lady Three Flint. It told of Eight Deer's successful military campaigns and of his ultimate overthrow. Actual historical events revealed for the first time. Publication of the translation, the Codex Nuttall, caused a tremendous stir in the archaeological world. Zelia Nuttall remained the center of a fierce controversy that to this day has not been entirely settled. In 1902, she settled in a village on the outskirts of Mexico City. There, for the next 20 years, she continued her studies and writings and organized numerous archaeological expeditions to various parts of Mexico and Central America as well. She was not given the credit she so richly deserved, however, till after her death, on April 12, 1933, when her achievements were recalled and hailed by archaeological authorities the world over. Our time is up. Till we meet again for another chapter in the Passing Parade, this is John Doremus. As always, thank you so much, and goodbye for now.
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0: Hi, this is James Rain for Rad. As a parent, you want to know that you can trust your teenager not to drink and drive, yet they could find themselves in the awkward position of getting into a car with another driver who's been drinking. That's when they need to know that they can trust you not to grumble when they ask you for money for a taxi or to come and pick them up, no matter what the time or the place.
1: Rad. 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
2: Well, the Passing Parade always has wonderful true stories. And, of course, you'll be able to catch that again in the Morning Melodies program. And it's very, very popular. So if you miss it or you want to listen to the story again just to get it all right, you can certainly listen to it in Nicole's Morning Melodies program. All right, let's go now and listen to a great little song. And this one is by Elvis Presley and it's called Return to Sender. And then we've got one of the number one hits from the Fab Four, the Beatles, All You Need Is Love. And then the Hollies with The Long Cool Woman in a Black Dress.

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Coming up now, I've got Percy Sledge with a great little number called You Send Me, and then Ganga Jang with Give Me Some Lovin', and to take us up to the top of the hour, we'll go there with that wonderful voice of Coal Joy, Buddy Holly Memory. Darling.

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2: You said that we would always be.
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0: Club. A Judgment for Julia. A story of the law and a woman.

0: Granger was cornered. He had never expected me to move so quickly. But I had suspected that he would try to bribe Queenie Wilde, and had obtained the help of the sergeant of police to trace his movements. Now, in the courtroom, he stood stiff and tense, his face flushed with guilty rage. The judge said to him,
1: Mr. Granger, you will step forward.
2: Oh, step forward, all right, Your Honor. If you think I'm going to stand by while this counsel tries to bring false charges against me...
1: You will be quiet, Mr. Granger. There is nothing false about these charges. It is a very serious matter.
2: Oh, it's serious, all right. Serious for Julia Marsh, she knows that, Justin knows it. They've been trying to trump up something against me. Now they know the only hope they've got of winning is to get me out of this court.
1: This evidence, Mr. Granger, can hardly be called false evidence. This court will require you to answer for this outrageous contempt of this court.
2: All right, Your Honor. You're on this Justin side. I've suspected this all along.
1: Mr. Granger, you will control yourself and conduct yourself in the proper manner.
2: Conduct myself in a proper manner. I know Justin and his tricks. I've known him for years. He's hounded me since the first day I put on my brass plate. Now, he knows the only way he can beat me is to make these accusations he can't prove.
1: I will warn you just once more, Mr. Granger. You should know better than to address the court in this hysterical fashion.
2: I've stood by and let Justin hound me long enough. All right. I demand that he prove this. I demand that he show this court proof that I obtained this safe deposit box for Queenie Wilde.
1: That will be attended to. The matter will be thoroughly gone into.
2: It had better be gone into.
1: I hold you in contempt, sir. I'm not going to show you any more leniency. You are in contempt of court, Mr. Granger.
2: All right. But let him prove it, and I demand that this witness...
1: You are in contempt of this court, Mr. Granger. Didn't you hear me?
2: Let him prove it. I demand he prove it.
1: You will retire from the bench, sir. This is a court of law, and you will remember it.
0: If it please the court.
1: Yes, Mr. Justin.
0: The sergeant of police who investigated this matter when I reported my suspicions to him will easily verify that it was counsel for Victoria Marsh who made these arrangements at the Pastoral Investments Bank.
2: You won't get away with it, Justin. I swear you won't.
1: Mr. Granger, you will stand down from this hearing.
2: Ah, yes. That's what he's been working for right through this case.
1: Will you leave this courtroom? Or will I call an officer to conduct you to the outer hall? I take your choice, Mr. Granger.
2: All right. I'll stand down. I might have known. But I'm not beaten yet. I'll never let you beat me, Justin.
1: Well, extraordinary affair. In all my years on the bench, I've never encountered such behavior. Mr. Justin.
0: Yes, Your Honor.
1: Obviously, there's a great deal this witness, Mrs. Queenie Wilde, can tell the court. You'd better recommence your cross-examination.
0: Yes, thank you, Your Honor. Now, Mrs. Wilde, is it true that Norman Granger paid you a sum of money to obtain an illegal supply of drugs and send them to Julia Marsh?
3: Yeah, it's true. But look here...
0: Just answer my questions. Did Julia Marsh ever contact you with regard to a supply of narcotic drugs?
3: No, she didn't. It was all Granger's idea.
0: Then will you tell the court what inducement Granger offered you to undertake this criminal act on his behalf?
3: Oh, I get it. Well, he was going to get me out of the country, and he paid me money to get me on a boat.
0: Did counsel for Victoria Marsh actually arrange for passage on a boat out of this country while you were on bail?
3: Yes, he did.
0: And isn't it a fact that he did this to prevent you from coming into this court and giving evidence?
3: Yes, it is, and that's the truth.
0: Your Honor, I hardly think that at this juncture there is any need to question this witness further. The charges against my client have been entirely refuted by her evidence.
1: Yes, Mr. Justin. Obviously, we have here very serious criminal malpractice on the part of the counsel for the claimant.
0: And then we submit that before Queenie Wilde is questioned any further, this court should go into the question as to whether counsel acted on instructions from his client.
1: I quite agree, Mr. Justin. That must be decided. Is Mrs. Victoria Marsh in court?
0: Not as far as I know, Your Honor.
1: Well, she must be summoned.
0: May we request a short adjournment while officers of this court summon Victoria Marsh to appear?
1: Yes, Mr. Justin. This seems the best course to follow. I'll adjourn this court for 1 hour until Victoria Marsh can be brought here for cross-examination.

0: An hour later, Victoria Marsh came into court. She had no idea of what had transpired, or that Granger had been ordered to stand down from the hearing. The judge called her forward and told her of Queenie Wilde's evidence. She went deathly pale as she listened to the judge.
1: Now, Mrs. Marsh, I've outlined to you the reasons why your counsel can no longer appear on your behalf. In the light of this, he will face serious charges before the Law Association.
2: Yes. Yes, I see that.
1: Now, the first thing we must know is, did Mr. Granger approach you and suggest that money be paid as a bribe to Queenie Wilde?
2: Yes. Yes, I must admit that he did.
1: And you refused, is that it?
2: Certainly I did. I can only assume that when I refused to pay this outrageous sum of money, he tried to trick this Queenie Wilde woman into believing that I had paid the money.
1: Yes, well, let's not concern ourselves with these assumptions. All this will be investigated. A serious false witness has been made against Julia Marsh. Were you aware that Mr. Granger had persuaded Queenie Wilde to obtain an illegal supply of narcotic drugs with the intention of compromising your daughter-in-law?
2: No. No, of course I wasn't.
1: Now, Mrs. Marsh, you'll not help yourself by refusing to tell the truth. You're on oath. Why would your counsel attempt a conspiracy of this kind unless it was intended to favour your case for custody?
2: I can't answer that. I can only say that I knew nothing about it.
0: If it please the court.
1: Yes, Mr. Justin.
0: We submit that large sums of money were paid to Mrs. Queenie Wilde. Police officers are investigating where this money came from. Funds of this sort could only have come from Marsh Estate.
2: You mustn't listen to him. He hates me, and Julia would like to make it seem...
1: Now, please, Mrs. Marsh. We've had enough hysterics in this court for one day. Kindly remember that with this evidence before this court, it will not be difficult to trace the sums paid to Queenie Wilde.
2: I know nothing about it.
1: You deny, then, that you paid Mr. Granger these amounts which were given to Queenie Wilde?
2: Of course I do. I'm not responsible for Mr. Granger's actions. I believe that Julia had neglected her baby, and that was my only reason for making this application.
1: Very well. But I warn you, if we do find that you had knowledge of these monies, you will face serious charges of perjury and conspiracy.
2: How dare you? Perhaps you don't know who I am. I know that in the city our name isn't what it is in Marshton, but
1: Mrs. Marsh, just answer questions and make statements in as reasonable a manner as possible. As far as this court is concerned, you are a private citizen faced with a criminal offence.
2: You can't say that to me.
1: Are you all right, Mrs. Marsh?
2: No, I'm in pain. Pain in the chest. I can't fight it any longer.
1: Better stand down for the time being. I'll get a doctor sent in.
2: No, no, you must believe her. I only wanted David's baby.
1: Mrs. Marsh?
2: David's baby.
1: You better get a doctor.
0: Your Honor, Mrs. Marsh is suffering from a heart complaint. I suggest that Dr. Harrison be called. He knows of her condition.
1: Oh, yes, yes, one of the witnesses. Well, we'd better adjourn.
0: I'll attend to her, Your Honor. Are you all right?
2: Yes. Now I'm all right. I'm just very weak, very tired. But I won't give in. Not yet.
0: I've sent for Dr. Harrison.
2: Your Honor, I don't want James. Where's Julia?
0: She's here. Julia, Mrs. Marsh wants you.
3: Yes, all right, John.
2: Is Julia there? I want to talk to her.
3: I'm here, Mrs. Marsh.
2: You think you've beaten me, don't you?
3: Don't think about that now. Dr. Harrison will be here soon. He'll attend to you.
2: I don't want James. He's a fool. But I want you to know something.
3: Yes, Mrs. Marsh?
2: You won't ever get baby Ted.
3: Now, don't excite yourself. You must like one.
2: No, no, I want to tell you. I don't care what the court decides. I don't have to be responsible to courts. You'll never get baby David. I've made sure of that. I've sent him away somewhere. Somewhere where you'll never find him.

As Victoria Marsh lies critically ill, she throws out her last defiance to Julia. Next, we will learn what Victoria Marsh has done and what John and Julia do to recover baby David. Be listening when John Justin continues the story of his fight for a judgment for Julia.

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Siganto, S-I-G-A-N-T-O, John Robert, late of Brisbane, formerly of Rockhampton, Emerald and Upper Coomera, passed away peacefully surrounded by his loving family on Tuesday, the 22nd day of September, aged 83 years. Dearly loved husband of Christine, loving father and father-in-law of John and Ruth, Mark and Sarah, Andrew and Megan, cherished Poppy Siggy of John and Nikita, Luke, Renee, Elise and Audrey, and loved brother and brother-in-law of the Siganto and Mitchell families. Family and friends are respectfully invited to attend a funeral mass to celebrate the life of John Robert Siganto, known as John, to be held in the Holy Family Catholic Church, Fez Street, North Rockhampton, on Tuesday, the 6th day of October, commencing at 11 a.m. For those folk who are unable to attend on the day, Tucker and Nankerville will be providing a live streaming event. If you go to the Tucker and Nankerville webpage, you can click on the link for the celebration of life for John Robert Siganto. And again, that is on Tuesday, the 6th of October at 11 a.m. This funeral notice has been brought to you by Tucker and Nankerville Funeral Directors.

Marden, M-A-R-D-O-N, Andrew Simon, known as Mardo, late of Chilton Street, Moura. Passed away peacefully on Thursday, the 24th day of September, aged 50 years. Loved husband to Lyndall. Much loved father and father-in-law to Kai and Gemma, DJ and Alex, and dearest friend to Anne-Marie, Chris and Sam, and a good friend and colleague to many more. Relatives and friends are warmly invited to attend a celebration of the life of Andrew Simon Marden, known as Mardo, to be held in the East Chapel of the Rockhampton Crematorium on Thursday, the first day of October, commencing at 12 noon. At Mardo's request, please wear car shirts or casual attire. No suits, please. And for those folk who may not be able to attend on the day, there will be a live streaming link available if you go to the webpage for Andrew's bereavement notice. You can click on the Player Castro link, put that in your browser or your phone, and be part of the celebration of life. And that is on Thursday, the first day of October, at 12 noon.

Ewings, E-W-I-N-G-S, Florence Mary Neistigley, late of Shalom and formerly of Depot Hill and Wandle, passed away peacefully on Wednesday, the 16th day of September, aged 95 years. Beloved wife to Don, deceased. Adored mother and mother-in-law to Margaret Goody and Richard Croston, Tom and Kayla Ewings, Carolyn Ewings, Gail Ewings, and Valerie and Mark Dalla. Dearly loved grandma, great-grandma, and great-great-grandma, Nan, sister, auntie, and friend to many, relatives and friends are warmly invited to attend a celebration of the life of Florence May Ewings, Neistigley, known as Florence, to be held on the 30th day of September, commencing at 11 a.m. It will be held at the East Chapel of the Rockhampton Crematorium. And for those folk who are unable to be present on the day, there will be a live streaming link available if you go to the bereavement notice on your computer, click on the Florence Mary Ewings notice. You will see the Player Castro link. You can click on that, put that in your phone or your browser, and be part of the celebration of life for Florence, and that is on Wednesday, the 30th day of September at 11 a.m.

Waterson, W-A-T-E-R-S-O-N, Donald James, passed away on the 4th of September, aged 87 years. Devoted husband of Frances, loving father of Steve, Terry, Anne, Maria and Dave. Cherished grandfather and great-grandfather to their respective families. Family and friends are warmly invited to attend a celebration of the life of Donald James Waterson, which will be a memorial service to celebrate the life of Donald at the Cathedral of Praise, 276 Carlton Street, Kawana, on Tuesday, the 13th day of October, commencing at 10 a.m.

Nelson Edwards, NELSON-EDWARDS. Rebecca Lynn of Bangalee passed away peacefully on Friday, the 18th day of September, aged 80 years. Beloved wife of Ken, much loved mother of David and Don, mother-in-law to Leslie Satcher, Alan, grandmother to Meredith, Andy, Alexis and Lydia. Other family members include Bertram and Kay, Mark and Melissa, Kirsty, Sienna, Zelaya, Ian and Roxanne. Loved sister to Enola, Lily, Dalton deceased and their families. Relatives and friends are respectfully invited to attend a celebration of the life of Rebecca Nelson Edwards, known as Rebecca, to be held in the Seventh-day Adventist Church, McBean Street, Yeppoon, on Friday, the second day of October, commencing at 10 a.m.

Davis, D-A-V-I-S, Marguerite Hazel, known as Margie, late of Leinster Place and Misfield Close, Gracemere, passed away peacefully on Monday, the 21st day of September, aged 89 years. Beloved wife to Dudley, known as Grad, deceased. Loved mother and mother-in-law to Jeff and Jan, Wayne and Vicky, Deidre and Martin, Bevan and Wanda. Nana to Matthew, Peter, Crystal, Jessica, Andrew, Morgan, Josh, Gabrielle and Mia. Great Nana to Hannah, Lachlan, Anthony, Chase, Cohen, Jack, Noah, Brooklyn, Delilah, Kingston and Hunter. Relatives and friends are warmly invited to attend a celebration of the life of Marguerite Hazel, known as Margie Davis. A celebration of the life of Margie will be held on the 30th day of September in the East Chapel of the Rockhampton Crematorium at 1 p.m.

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They're there to help you, especially in this very difficult time.

To take us into the bereavement notices, I'd like to play you a reflection song, which is a really beautiful little song. It's by Johnny O'Keefe, and it's called I Thank You.

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2: Good morning, I'm Lee Harrison. The construction sector warns the latest interest rate rise will slow the building of new homes. The RBA has lifted the official cash rate to 4.6%, its highest level in 15 years. Master Builders Association's Matthew Pollock says the hike puts further pressure on the feasibility of projects across the sector.
3: We already are in an environment where project feasibility, you know, the input costs that go into construction, is the major impediment to getting projects, you know, off the drawing board and into the ground.
2: The Greens are preparing to choose their next leader at a retreat following the resignation of Larissa Waters. Senators Maureen Faruqi and Nick McKim are understood to be preparing a joint ticket. Sarah Hanson-Young has also thrown her hat in the ring to lead the party. All Australian government departments have been ordered to strengthen their cybersecurity systems. The order follows a rogue OpenAI bot breaching four government websites, including Medicare. The directive aims to fix security flaws quickly without accidentally taking public websites offline. Meanwhile, the US president has met with senior tech figures as he pushes a formal renaming of artificial intelligence to superintelligence. Donald Trump held a luncheon with executives at major AI firms to talk about the emerging technology. President Trump has again played down calls for more global guardrails to slow down the rapid progress.
4: Well, there's a belief that there should be tremendous self-regulation, and we automatically have regulation with the Department of Justice, the FBI, all of that. But the self-regulation is very important.
2: UK counter-terrorism police say petrol but no explosive devices were found in the vans intercepted near a defence base on Sunday. Five men arrested on suspicion of terrorism offences have been released on police bail as investigations continue. RAF Fairford has been used by the US as part of operations in Iran. Tehran denies any involvement, but US Secretary of State Marco Rubio has told Fox News there's clearly foreign involvement in the alleged plot.
5: What happened, what almost happened, what could have happened in the UK over the weekend is a very serious situation. It's one that clearly involves the hands of a foreign actor. I won't get into great detail about that yet. I do want to thank the authorities in the United Kingdom who have been very cooperative.
2: In other news, new data shows an increase in energy efficiency across Australia. The total amount of energy needed to power the country's economy has fallen by almost 5% in less than a decade. Amay Sim has paid a $138,000 penalty for breaching anti-fraud rules. The communications watchdog has found the telco failed to carry out ID checks before transferring phone numbers over from other providers. And the Trade Minister will seek greater market access for Australian wines and spirits in Canada at the G20 gathering in the US. This is Air National News. The Socceroos have gone down swinging against Brazil, losing 4-2 in their second friendly in Brisbane. Australia took the lead midway through the first half, courtesy of a screamer from Connor Metcalf from outside the box.
6: Metcalf again, he's got a good left foot on him. Metcalf! And the Socceroos lead! 2 goals in 4 minutes!
2: That call thanks to Paramount Plus. Knights hooker Phoenix Crosland has been suspended for 4 games by the NRL judiciary for the hip-drop tackle on Nathan Cleary. He told the judiciary he was devastated he'd put his favourite player in hospital and has called Cleary to apologise. Richmond insists there's plenty of green shoots despite what President John O'Rourke's described as a disappointing season. The Jack Dyer medal was held last night, with Tim Taranto winning his third Tigers best and fairest. The president expects the club to climb the ladder next year.
7: But we also know from all the evidence on successful rebuilds in the modern era, including our own in the early 2010s, that significant improvement in on-field competitiveness occurs across years 3 and 4.
2: And Pat Cummins could play his first one-day international since 2024 in the final game of the series against South Africa tonight. The Aussies are 2-0 down. Australian Independent Radio News. This is Air News Queensland. I'm Lee Harrison. Officials in the central Queensland town of Clermont have worked through the night to monitor the town's water supply amid concerns it could run out. Amy Drew reports.
8: Thousands of residents were placed under an emergency conserve water alert on Tuesday afternoon, a day after both pumps at Theresa Creek Dam failed. One pump was replaced last night, restoring water to the system, while short-term repairs were made on the second pump. Extra staff were called in to monitor the plant overnight, refilling storage tanks and restarting water processing. A local council says it's launching an urgent investigation into the cause of the failures. Amy Drew reporting.
2: The state treasurer's expected to hit back the National Press Club today on the distribution of GST. It's been revealed the landlocked ACT receives the same amount of cash per person for coastline protection as Queensland. David Janetsky will question the Independent Commonwealth Grants Commission today, labelling the carve-up as laughable. A significant renovation of a landmark hotel is days away from starting. Steve Barker explains.
9: The multi-million dollar transformation of the former Hilton Hotel in Brisbane's CBD will be a head-turner. The Harry Seidler-designed property on the Queen Street Mall is about to undergo a sweeping redevelopment with new rooms, restaurants, bars, wellness facilities and a major revamp of its famous soaring atrium. The property, which operated as the Brisbane Hilton for nearly four decades, became the Intercontinental Brisbane in 2025. General Manager Sean Parsons says the redevelopment will help position the hotel for the city's next major tourism boom. The completed hotel is expected to be ready to welcome guests for the 2027 Rugby World Cup. Steve Barker, Air News.
2: A Queensland model has been named among the most beautiful women in Australia as she fights to represent the country on the international stage. With more on that story, Peter Jones.
10: Gold Coast charity worker Holly McAlpine got the call from Miss World Australia to say she's officially made it through to the preliminary stages of the world-renowned pageant. The 28-year-old says her dream to become Miss World started when she was just 15. Ms. McAlpine spent her late teens and adult life dedicated to raising funds and awareness for organisations such as the St. Vincent de Paul Society. She'll embark on a 12-week process through the preliminary stage and, if successful, will then go to the state stage and then head for the main prize. Peter Jones, Air News.
2: And the second piece of the 2032 Olympic Games emblem will be unveiled this morning in Townsville. To sport now, and Knights hooker Phoenix Crosland has copped a four-match ban, ruling him out of Sunday's NRL Grand Final. The 26-year-old pleaded guilty to a dangerous contact charge for a tackle which left Penrith's Nathan Cleary with a broken leg. Meantime, the Broncos women's squad are set for a grand final rematch against the Roosters in this Sunday's decider. The clash marks the final career appearance for club legend Dally Brigginshaw before she enters retirement. And the Socceroos have gone down to Brazil at Suncorp Stadium 4-2 in front of more than 52,000 fans, marking the biggest crowd ever recorded for a football game in Queensland. This is Air News Queensland.
1: Taking a look at the weather now from the Department of Meteorology for today, Wednesday, the 30th day of September. We are looking at partly cloudy conditions, a slight chance of a shower in the north in the morning, a near zero chance of rain elsewhere. Winds southeasterly 15 to 25 kilometres, turning easterly during the morning. Overnight temperatures falling to between 10 and 17 degrees, with daytime temperatures reaching mid to high 20s. And for the first of the month, that is October 1, we're looking at mostly sunny conditions, overnight temperatures 8 to 15, daytime temperatures 25 to a very warm 30 degrees.
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1: 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Well, we always have a little bit of country for this hour, and since we've had the news, we've had the sport, we've had the exclusive Queensland news, let's go now with Johnny Cash with The Matador, Marty Robbins with Singin' the Blues, and Barbara Thompson with Sweet Dreams of You. And that will take us into another wonderful episode of Tapestries of Life. And all of these stories are taken from true stories of days gone by.

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Kill just one more. 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

0: In the year of 1792, the people of Strasbourg had good reason to show anxiety, to feel bewildered, to know alarm. On one side of the River Rhine, they could see the artillery, the uniformed soldiers of the Prussians. Yes, at all costs, they must defend France from their age-old enemy. But what lay behind them? A prospect just as frightening as invasion by the Huns. For in the glittering halls of Versailles, the hated King Louis stood ready, ready for that moment when he might seize complete control of France. And then overnight, there would be wiped away the privileges, the freedom, the political liberties which had been won by blood and tears. The men and women in the streets, the wives, the mothers, the merchants, the workers, they had only hollow cheers for the declaration of war. Yes, they would pay lip service to a despotic king, but their hearts were heavy. But in other circles, in the corrupt world of those who administered, the war was hailed with jubilance. For the city officials of Strasbourg, the nobility, the men of influence, knew one thing. This war would maintain the old order. This war meant the continuance of their power.
1: Captain Rouget, this is a great day. One France will remember. And I think it is a good thing. And after all, you army men say there is not the slightest doubt of victory?
2: None, Monsieur Maire. Our armies will indeed bring glory to the tricolor. And we will remember the cheers of the citizens, those Frenchmen who stand behind us.
1: The Frenchmen who stand behind us. I am not so sure you have chosen the right words. Their enthusiasm may not be so loud in the heart as it is from the throat.
2: But any fool knows what the Prussians will do if...
1: Captain, you are a soldier. You are going into battle trained to fight for the honor of France. You understand, we must defend the glory of our country. We must protect the lives of our citizens and their liberties.
2: Of course, Monsieur Mayor.
1: But people are different. They need encouragement, enthusiasm. They need symbols by which to understand the holy cause of patriotism.
2: Symbols?
1: Yes, parades, posters, songs.
2: Songs?
1: Songs. Captain Delisle, you are not only a soldier, but a poet, a musician. And so I am going to ask you to write us a song to mark this patriotic occasion. You can do it, I know.
2: Well, a song? Well, yes, Monsieur Mayor. I will write a song this very night. A song for the Army of the Rhine.
0: Symbols, parades, posters, speeches. How well the cunning old mayor knew the people of Strasbourg. Like a surging wave, enthusiasm for the war swept the city. Rouget, the soldier who would write a song, was the hero of the evening. And with his fellow officers, he was fêted until the early hours of the morning. The captain loved the adulation. He responded to the frenzy of the crowd. But now in his quarters on an upper floor at 126 Rue Grand, the effects of the heady wine began to wear off.
2: Home at long, long last. It looks good to me. What a day. I didn't realize how tired I am. I promised to write a song. To blazes with it. Not tonight. There's time in the morning. Out with a candle. And now to sleep.
3: Captain Rouget. Captain Rouget.
2: What is it?
3: The song. The song you promised to write tonight.
2: But I can't. Not now. Even tomorrow I'm a third-rate poet, a writer of silly songs. What do I know of a battle hymn?
3: The posters. Remember the posters. To arms, citizens. Let us march.
2: To arms. Let us march.
3: Yes, they are strong words. And remember the article in the newspaper this morning? The one that said, Sons of Freedom, awake to glory.
2: Yes. Yes, now I see it is the beginning. But now a rhythm, a melody, music to fit these words.
3: Your violin, Captain Rouget. Where is it? Ah, there. There on the table.
2: But can I?
3: Of course. Pick up the violin. Try it. It is in tune, Captain Rouget. Now play. Play the air that will fit the words. Sons of freedom, awake to glory, to arms, let us march. Sons...
2: This is it. This is the song. It's coming to me. And the words, hatred of tyrants, the confidence in victory, mothers who weep, liberté.
3: Write them, Captain Rouget, write them, for this is your song for the Army of the Rhine. Write them, write them.
0: In that midnight hour of April the 25th, 1792, in a tiny room in the city of Strasbourg, Captain Rouget de Lisle had experienced the one great moment of his life. He had written a song for the Army of the Rhine. And the next morning, bright and early, he was at the office of Mayor Dietrich, the composition clutched tightly in his hand. He had found a title, War Song for the Army of the Rhine. The mayor, of course, was delighted, and so were the people of the city. They sang it again and again in the days that followed. But, as sometimes happens, it was laid aside. Within just a few months, the song was no longer remembered. And Captain Rouget was forgotten midst the stir and upheavals of turbulent France. And then one day, literally out of the blue, the song came to life once more. Its powerful words came not from Strasbourg. Instead, they were heard in the lips of a group of revolutionary soldiers who marched from Marseille to Paris. The people of the French capital had never heard it before, but its majestic melody soon echoed from every corner of the city. They gave it name in honor of them who had sung it first in Paris. They named it the Marseillaise. And years thereafter, though the tide of France rose and fell, the Marseillaise still sang out in every village, every hamlet.

0: 38 years later, in a little provincial town, an impoverished old man begged his landlady not to turn him out from his shabby lodgings.
1: And no matter what you might say, Captain Rouget de Lille, you must be off these premises tonight. Tonight, do you hear me?
2: But, Madame Lagrange, this is absurd. It will be only a few days before there is an answer to my letter. Only a few days.
1: Your letter? I suppose this time King Louis-Philippe himself will answer you.
2: Yes, madame. I wrote to His Majesty. I am confident he will respect a subject who has given so much.
1: Captain Rouget, I am not going to hear that silly tale again.
2: But it's true. I did write a Marseillaise. I tell you, I did.
1: Tell them at the tavern, monsieur. I am much too busy to hear the fancies of a cranky, impoverished old man. Oh, look! Do you see that carriage? Too elegant for this village. I wonder where it comes from. Ma foi, the crest! That is a carriage from... Why, it is a royal messenger!
3: I am looking for Monsieur le Capitaine Rouget de Lille.
2: I am Captain Rouget de Lille.
3: Honored, mon capitaine. I have traveled from Paris to bring you this.
2: From the king?
3: Oui, mon capitaine. This document is from His Majesty. And with it, he asked me to direct the humblest apologies for humiliations you have endured. In the name of the people of France, he begs your forbearance.
0: In the document, Rouget de Lille found his reward. A pension for life from Louis-Philippe, the citizen king of France. At last, the captain was acknowledged as the composer of the Marseillaise. The Marseillaise, an inspiration to France, a symbol to all liberty-loving people of the world, a message of hope, of freedom, of enduring will. And as the creator of this hymn of freedom, there stands in history the name Rouget de Lille, a soldier who did no other thing in his lifetime worth recording. And thus, another paradox has entered into our tapestries of life. This strange story of a man who, in one half-remembered moment of genius, wrote a great national anthem for a beloved land.
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11: Another wonderful story of tapestries of life. I'll have more of tapestries of life for you tomorrow. But right now, let's go with the Statler Brothers with Flowers on the Wall. And then we'll bring you up to date with the Community Diary.

bring you a really great little tune now, and this one is taken from Bill Anderson's wonderful album and collection of music, and it's a copy of Get a Little Dirt on Your Hands. And then we'll have Emilio with Take It From Someone Who Knows, and James Blundell, Age of Grace.

It's almost that time where we need to go up to the top of the hour. We'll try and fit in two more songs for you. The first, David Allan Coe with The Fugitive, and possibly we'll be able to get Shooter Jennings in with The Letter. Thank you so much for your company this morning. I do hope you have a truly blessed day. Stay tuned. Nicole will be up next, and certainly we'll have a lovely Morning Melodies program for you.

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1: Good morning, I'm Nicole, and this is Morning Melodies here at your community radio station, 4YOU. I hope you've got a couple of hours to spare because we're going to have some fun this morning. Lots of great music to enjoy. We'll also take the passing parade at 9:15 and a world news update at 9:30. Let's get stuck straight into the program. I've got Sam and Dave, Hold On, I'm Coming, then Cars, Shake It Up, and that will take us up to the passing parade.

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1: Hello again. This is John Doremus with a passing parade of the story of a woman who probed into the mysteries of the ages. Her name was Zelia Nuttall, and I'll be back to tell you of her remarkable achievements after this message.
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2: You said that we would always be.
1: The daughter of an Englishman and a Mexican-born mother, Zelia Maria Magdalena Nuttall was born in San Francisco in 1857. She was educated in various European countries and at the age of 23 married a French archaeologist, Alphonse Pinard, from whom she acquired an interest in the languages and history of ancient Central America. Despite the fact that they had much in common, the marriage ended in divorce in 1887 and Zelia reverted to her maiden name. By this time, she had become something of an archaeological authority where Central America was concerned and had explored all parts of Mexico. In 1890, she settled in Dresden, Germany, and for the next 10 years devoted herself completely to the study of ancient Mexican art and history. During this period, she published a book, New and Old World Civilization, on the little-known subject of pre-Aztec cultures. A massive work. It was highly praised. And then, as fate would have it, Zelia Nuttall came in contact with an Italian historian, Pasquale Varari, during a visit to Florence in 1898. Valare told her of a manuscript he had come across years before in the library of the San Marco Monastery of ancient Mexican origin. On making inquiry, she learned it had since been sold to a nobleman of Florence who had sent it to a friend in England. The friend turned out to be one Robert Curzon, who proved only too willing to allow her to examine it, although he expressed the opinion that he did not feel it was of any major significance. The deerskin manuscript has been well preserved, it seemed. The pages covered with picture writing, which rather gave it the appearance of a book for children. But Zelia Nuttall was convinced it was far more than that, and so she embarked on the mammoth task of interpreting the archaic human forms and symbols, with little to go on but occasional Spanish words that had been added in ink. Slowly, the central characters of the picture epic emerged. A pre-Aztec warrior named Eight Deer, his compatriot Tiger's Head, and a woman called Lady Three Flint. It told of Eight Deer's successful military campaigns and of his ultimate overthrow. Actual historical events revealed for the first time. Publication of the translation, the Codex Nuttall, caused a tremendous stir in the archaeological world. Zelia Nuttall remained the center of a fierce controversy that to this day has not been entirely settled. In 1902, she settled in a village on the outskirts of Mexico City. There, for the next 20 years, she continued her studies and writings and organized numerous archaeological expeditions to various parts of Mexico and Central America as well. She was not given the credit she so richly deserved, however, till after her death, on April 12, 1933, when her achievements were recalled and hailed by archaeological authorities the world over. Our time is up. Till we meet again for another chapter in the Passing Parade, this is John Doremus. As always, thank you so much, and goodbye for now.
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0: Hi, this is James Rain for Rad. As a parent, you want to know that you can trust your teenager not to drink and drive, yet they could find themselves in the awkward position of getting into a car with another driver who's been drinking. That's when they need to know that they can trust you not to grumble when they ask you for money for a taxi or to come and pick them up, no matter what the time or the place.
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We just heard from Doobie Brothers, Listen to the Music. I've got Sam Cooke lined up and ready to go, Cupid, and that will be followed by the World News Update.

0: Welcome to the world on Wednesday, the 30th of September. I'm Sean Bindley from Australian Independent Radio News. Police roadblocks and a security cordon remained in place on Tuesday around the village of Welford in southwestern England, near RAF Fairford, the base used by American B-1 bombers in the war against Iran, as the counter-terrorism investigation continues. Five British men from London, aged 23 to 25, were arrested on Sunday on suspicion of terror and explosive offences after a local farmer spotted hooded and masked figures near three white vans heading towards the base. All five were released on bail on Monday with strict conditions on their movements. US Secretary of State Marco Rubio said on Monday that the hands of a foreign actor were involved in the suspected plot, while Iran's embassy in London denied any involvement. Stuart Smith is in London.
1: What's unusual about this and what has journalists scratching their head is if that is the case, if there's the potential here that these five men were participating in extremely serious offences to the nature of terrorism, why were they released so early from bail? They spent 36 hours in police custody. The law allows them to be kept without evidence up to 48 when it comes to terror charges. Then the police can ask for more time if they have evidence, up to 14 days, and yet they've been released after 36 hours. Interesting, though, what Marco Rubio said, specifically that what happened, what almost happened, what could have happened in the UK over the weekend is a very serious situation. It's one that clearly involves the hands of a foreign actor. And then he named Iran as an example, but wasn't specifically saying Iran was behind it. And he's also praised the UK authorities, so doesn't seem to have any major concerns with the way that UK police handled this, saying that they were on top of it, had been very cooperative and very helpful. Iran denies any involvement, even though it had earlier said that air bases like the one used by the United States in Britain could be a target. But there were theories, for example, that maybe these were some men just trying to steal some diesel fuel nearby, caught in the wrong place at the wrong time. Or perhaps there was a joint intelligence-led operation going on and that these people were caught too early, perhaps, because the farmer found them before the point at which the police were set to strike. So all sorts of theories circulating, none of them with any evidence at the moment. And adding to the confusion, when Marco Rubio makes such a strong statement as that, why were these potential terror suspects released so early after being detained?
0: Iran's Revolutionary Guard has appealed directly to the American people at a news conference in Tehran on Tuesday, with spokesman General Hossein Mohebi calling on the US to end what he calls its war crimes. The appeal comes amid stalled indirect negotiations in New York, where Iran has proposed a seven-day roadmap that would include the lifting of the American naval blockade on Iranian ports, the release of an estimated $12 billion in frozen assets, and a regional ceasefire. Washington has so far refused to make those concessions, saying they would only come much further into negotiations. Nick Harper has more from Washington.
2: There are a number of sticking points within all of this. Remember, Iran is asking the US to lift that naval blockade against Iranian ports, but throughout, that has been a red line for the US. The US saying that they won't do that until we get much further down the road and things have been settled with some more negotiations. So we're unlikely to see that concession suddenly happening during the course of today. But it's also those other concessions, which are clearly still sticking points. That idea of sanctions relief for Iran and frozen assets being unfrozen and given back to the Iranians.
0: Israel's ambassador to the Netherlands is expected at the Dutch Foreign Ministry for a formal reprimand after Israel stripped Dutch diplomats in Ramallah of their status in retaliation for a Dutch ban on settlement goods. The diplomatic row comes as 11 European nations and Canada have announced similar restrictions on products from Israeli settlements in what they say is an obligation under international law. Israeli Foreign Minister Gideon Sa'ar has warned that any country acting in what he called a hostile manner against Israel would lose its influence in the region. William Denslow reports from Brussels.
3: Big questions here in Brussels as to what more European nations might do. There is consideration being tabled that we could see the EU block Israel from programmes such as Horizon Europe, for example, this cross-sharing of research programmes. Now, that is an issue that is deeply divisive in Brussels. Some, such as Ireland, such as Spain, want to see the EU taking greater steps, really in response to Israel's actions in Gaza.
0: Prime Minister Benjamin Netanyahu is using the same campaign playbook that has served him for decades as he tries to retain power in the Israeli election next month, presenting himself as the only person who can keep Israeli safe in the hostile region. Zachary Gorman has more.
4: When Benjamin Netanyahu returned to power in 2022, his supporters chanted Bibi Melech Israel, calling him King of Israel, holding him up as an image of strength and security. But the following year, the Prime Minister's security credentials were shattered by the October 7th, 2023 surprise attack by Hamas fighters from Gaza.
5: Mr. Netanyahu, that presented himself as Mr. Security and the ultimate authority in matters of diplomacy and national security, now also oversaw the country's worst catastrophe, insecurity matters.
4: Now Netanyahu is facing another election and again reaching for his old political playbook, presenting himself as a protector and defender of the nation.
6: I cannot be a partner to a move that I think compromises the security of Israel.
4: Yochanan Plesner is the president of the Israel Democracy Institute, an independent research center in Jerusalem.
5: Whether he can continue to present himself as the leader most competent to navigate the national path forward on matters of national security is a big question.
4: 4 weeks ahead of an election, the official slogan of Netanyahu's right-wing Likud party is Netanyahu does not surrender. Opinion polls predict the faction will lose around a third of its parliamentary seats. A source close to Netanyahu said the prime minister approaches all elections as though he's going to lose, and that this was one of the reasons he has often won, even when the odds were against him. In speeches and short campaign videos, Netanyahu portrays himself as sturdy and his political rivals as spineless.
5: Fundamentally, it's the same campaign since the mid-90s. Whoever is against me is a weak left-wing candidate, and I will protect the country against the threat of establishing at the heart of Israel a Palestinian state that will initiate another October 7th.
4: The October 7th attack killed at least 1,200 soldiers and civilians, according to Israeli tallies. It precipitated a multi-front war in which Israel's military demolished and seized swaths of Gaza, parts of Lebanon and Syria, and traded airstrikes with Iran. Israel's conduct in the war in Gaza, with tens of thousands of Palestinians killed and much of the enclave in ruins, has led to deeper diplomatic isolation. Netanyahu has tried to turn global condemnation into a stage where he can stand up as Israel's champion.
6: Several foreign countries have spent untold billions to spread lies about my country.
5: And I will tell them off and demonstrate a strong stance against them and against their sympathizers and allies from within. So I think that's, again, consistently came with it into Israeli politics in the mid-90s after serving in the UN.
6: I can't see this vision of peace that people have.
5: And that's something that it resonates well.
6: We will continue to defend our state. We will continue to win, because we have no other choice.
0: Finally, U.S. President Donald Trump has denied offering to sell American weapons to China, directly contradicting his own ambassador, who said on Sunday that the president had raised the prospect of arms sales during last week's summit with Chinese President Xi Jinping. Speaking in the Oval Office, President Trump said he'd never heard of such a proposal, but then added that China would probably like to buy U.S. equipment because America makes better military hardware. The State Department has issued a formal denial, saying U.S. law prohibits arms sales to China and that no such offer or plan exists. Kate Fisher reports from Washington.
7: Mr. Trump said he'd never heard of it, suggesting that the ambassador might have been talking about Taiwan rather than China. And then he added that China would probably like to buy U.S. equipment and that maybe it's a good idea. But he continued to maintain that they didn't actually discuss it. So maybe Mr. Perdue misspoke or was indeed referring to Taiwan, or they've interpreted the same conversation differently. We just don't have enough evidence to know, but it does seem like a very big issue to not have enough evidence to know exactly what is going on here. The US law and regulations impose an embargo on the People's Republic of China, and that's not a constitutional law, though. So in theory, it could be changed, but doing so would be a significant legal undertaking, and it's not something that Mr. Trump could just casually do over dinner with President Xi.
0: That's the world for today.
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That was Hamilton, Joe Frank and Reynolds, Fallen in Love. 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